0: So we got a letterbox with a lock. But yeah, they used to just wander out. They were little.
1: Well, unfortunately, we see from time to time that locks don't do a whole lot.
0: Oh, yes.
1: Hannah Yota.
0: Yes, we do.
1: But you were right to get some locks for your letterbox. Neighbourhood nightmare. Neighbour
0: you?
1: Nightmare stories.
0: You?
1: Me.
0: Yeah.
1: Mm. Yes.
0: Oh, really?
1: Yes, there was one.
0: Oh.
1: Unfortunately, I was a rather misbehaving 16-year-old in high school, and Mum went away one weekend.
0: I don't want to know.
1: And I could just put a full stop right there, I reckon.
0: Should. But don't. Please don't.
1: And what did I do in my infinite wisdom as a 16-year-old? I had a big party.
0: And As you do.
1: I openly advertised it among our, you know, social Ellis. Media circles. Ellis. And, I mean, not openly advertised it, but, you know, the invitee list was loose.
0: And word got around, I'm sure.
1: Yes, it did. And absolute nightmare.
0: Yeah, my cousin did that too.
1: Disaster in the making.
0: Mm.
1: And, you know, completely ruined everything for me because I spent the whole night worrying about things.
0: Oh, did you?
1: Instead of having a fun time.
0: Yeah.
1: But everyone else enjoyed themselves.
0: But the sad thing is with those sort of parties,
1: yeah.
0: These kids that come to these parties have no respect
1: no, absolutely for the person's none house whatsoever.
0: Or property.
1: Yeah.
0: And like I said, my cousin had one of them where he was throwing invitations into a nightclub.
1: Yeah.
0: And everyone, I mean, the police were called, and being the oldest one there, as in cousin relative, you know, I was cleaning up. Following around. I mean, the walls were black from their jackets and them rubber. It was horrendous.
1: Terrible.
0: Horrendous. And I'm sure yours was the same, but well, you had to worry about
1: it. Mum had to. No,
0: oh,
1: my mum
0: didn't.
1: Did in the end, because yeah. What did I do at 16? Exactly what yeah. I do now. Sorry, Mum. Stand there cluelessly.
0: But no, it took respect.
1: It took a week for her to air out the smoke smell from the house.
0: What about the vomit smell?
1: No one vomited.
0: Oh, didn't they? Oh,
1: but things were turned upside down and you know, it was just
0: sad because you'd think, would you want that done to your house?
1: And absolutely not.
0: No respect.
1: Absolutely
0: respect,
1: not.
0: Which is quite very sad that, you know, you go to someone's house, you respect it the way you want people to respect yours. But kids,
1: a lot of rascal 16-year-olds.
0: Did the neighbors call the police?
1: No.
0: Oh.
1: A few choice gentlemen decided that it would be fun for them to throw their bottles over the fence. And the neighbour came and stood up on a chair of some kind and put these guys in line.
0: Mm-hmm.
1: But they did not take kindly to, you know, with their Dutch courage, because he would have belted them if he could.
0: Mm.
1: If there was no fence, I was happy to have a border in my life on this occasion.
0: I can imagine.
1: he is sort of this big overarching guy hurling abuse at these kids. Well, not hurling abuse, actually. Just reprimanding the kids, as they well deserve to be. You know, bearing in mind, this is every single ingredient that I now hate. Like, entitled high school kids.
0: Yes.
1: Damaging someone else's or littering someone else's property, and then having the nerve to be abusive back to them.
0: Yeah.
1: I would lose my you-know-what if I came across this in this day and age.
0: Yes.
1: But if I take myself back to half...
0: Age makes you wiser.
1: And if I take myself back to half a lifetime ago, you know, the shoe was on the other foot, and I was like, yeah, get him. And then... and then the neighbour goes, listen, I sent my kid to your school and I know everything about what you guys are about.
0: Oh.
1: And he's like, I'm going to call the cops. I'm going to tell the school about this. So then I got my diplomat hat on, which I was able to sort of pull this out back in my 16-year-old year.
0: Yes.
1: Year of age. I could.
0: Oh, it's good with words.
1: Somewhat. And I managed to very politely apologise on everyone's behalf and assure the neighbour that we would pack things up very soon. And I think he saw how stressed I was, sort of, you know, when the mask came off.
0: Yes.
1: he saw that I was actually really stressed. Yes. And I think he sort of had the decency to let it slide.
0: Because he could have called the police, and they used to.
1: Yeah. Absolutely. I mean, and I would have absolutely cowered.
0: Can you imagine if your parents? My God.
1: Oh, did I? I haven't. I've got to be honest. My mum's been pretty good with reprimanding me in very sensible ways. Good. She's never been a disciplinarian, you know, in a sort of heavy-handed way. Mm,
0: Same.
1: But
0: same.
1: Boy, did I hear it.
0: Same. Yeah.
1: Boy, did I hear it. And
0: that's
1: deservedly.
0: That's what I would do too.
1: Deservedly.
0: That's what I would do.
1: Yeah. It was very irresponsible. But yeah, Nightmare Neighbour Stories here on Breakfast Without Borders. Plenty more to come.

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7: And German Voices is responsible for a large portion of our music library here on Breakfast Without Borders. So we're very grateful for them and for a large part of their presenter network who now join us in Siggy and Dieter because they're coming up next with Morning Music Vitamins. And I'm particularly interested, Patty, to know what these two are going to tell us about the very next topic that we're going to discuss and the last topic that we're going to discuss for the week here on Breakfast Without Borders, which you have been listening to and you did hear from Glikeria, the Greek artist, with Mekhri na Vrume Urano before that catalogue of messages.
8: Stop.
7: Now, we do have the lovely Siggy and Dieter joining us. It sounds like
9: a ray of sunshine walked in. Yes, when they sounds like walked in.
7: Siggy must have put the kettle on.
9: Yes,
7: because Dieter made himself
9: she's
7: a cuppa.
9: Bright today with her lovely red top on.
10: Yeah, I thought I'm always and wearing blue, but then I've got scarf. My blue jeans on and the red top. So on. Some people, you know now what I'm wearing. Okay. do you want to know about the topic I'm talking about today or not?
7: Yes, please tell us.
10: Okay, well, I don't tell you a lot because it's Italy. And it's very difficult to talk about Italy in a way because there's so many things you have to talk about.
7: Yes.
10: And so I had some fun facts about Italy.
7: Oh, I will be tuning in.
10: I know you are here and you can listen. You will be listening, I
9: hope. We will be.
10: Yes. So anyway, that's it. And I know that Dieter has got very nice music. Isn't that right, Dieter?
11: Yes, I do.
10: Wonderful. What have you got?
11: I don't know.
9: He sounds like me with his short arms.
7: Yes. Loves a full stop. Emphasis.
9: Emphasis.
10: A bit more music and he will wake up totally.
9: Yes, I'm sure.
10: And the coffee and will the make coffee. It as well. Yeah.
7: Yes. Well, we look forward to it. 2 hours of plenty of information, apparently. Italian information.
10: Mm. I mean, I'm not talking about the normal things we know about Colosseum and things like that. There are a few other things.
7: No. You're going to throw a few left field points of view out and about. All right, let's go to our last topic for the week here on Breakfast Without Borders. So, a June article has explored whether you should sleep with your pet. A pet plan survey found 37% of owners sleep with pets nightly, with 87% reporting a positive experience and many saying they sleep worse without them. Experts say pets can boost oxytocin and melatonin, reduce anxiety and nightmares, help PTSD, combat loneliness, and enforce healthy routines. On the downside, there is a downside, other than the obvious, I imagine. Pets can bring bacteria like E. coli, Salmonella, and Campylobacter into your bed, along with parasites, ringworm, fleas, and ticks. Most owners, lovely.
9: No, I'm not sleeping with anything.
7: Most owners report being woken by pets, and a 2024 Trinity College study linked co-sleeping to poorer sleep quality. Well, which one is it? Especially with dogs, apparently. Fur also traps allergens, so it worsens hay fever, and relationships can suffer, with some people prioritizing pets over partners. Why do I get the feeling that might be Patty?
0: No. Oh, boy.
7: For pets, co-sleeping may worsen separation anxiety. That's a good point. Mm-hmm. And experts say they should have a choice about where they sleep. As if they don't have it good enough, pets. They just sit there judging you all day while you run around feeding them and cleaning them. And anyway, what do we think, guys? I know, probably a topic close to Dita's heart.
10: One thing I can tell you now, I'm not sleeping with my pets I've got at home because they are goldfish.
9: Oh, thank God.
7: Yes, that would be a bit of a slippery experience. So that's
10: I don't have any other pets, so no pets in my bed. Okay.
9: If the listeners could see Dita's face doing the fish face. But I couldn't sleep with a pet because they move, they do, they smell.
7: And there's the anxiety as well that comes with how do you know whether they're going to have an accident too.
9: Well, they don't. If they're well trained, they don't.
7: Some might. You hear about it all the time. My dog accidentally went to the toilet.
9: No.
7: Happens.
9: Yes, it does.
7: Dita? No. Dita's looking at me like he wants to murder me.
0: No. I mean, my dog just passed away, and I had her for 13 and a half years. She was excellent company, no doubt about it. And I miss her because, when I get home now, there's no welcome of anything, really. But when it came to the bedroom, I took Molly's bed with me and she had her place, okay?
9: Okay, yeah.
0: But every now and then, I did let her sleep at the end of the bed, and I didn't really enjoy it because she moved around and disturbed my sleep and so on and so on. So I thought it's probably best to just get her in her bed and that's where she stays. Now, she had short hair, so in the winter time, like now, I had a special blanket for her and covered her in. And she was actually quite happy with that. So it's all a matter of train your dog to this is your place and that's exactly it. But I can understand that, I know of couples I met at the park, they had a German Shepherd and they slept with a German Shepherd in bed.
9: In the middle.
0: I thought to myself, I wonder how big the bed is, So,
9: dogs in the middle.
0: Yes, I think that's a bit strange. But look, it depends on the person.
7: Some might say you're the German Shepherd.
9: Especially
7: your stocky physique.
9: Stocky?
0: Yeah. Stocky. Excuse me.
7: Thank you. He's an overarching presence.
9: Oh, yes.
7: You know that when you see him.
9: But my daughter sleeps with her, our husky, Malamute husky. And, like, she'd put her in her little home at night, but she just managed to get out of it. And now they sleep together. And in answer to an accident, she goes and starts at the door, which wakes Mary up, yeah. And Mary gets up and takes her out. So if you've trained them well,
0: yeah,
9: you know, they do, especially dogs, they're quite clever.
0: And in regards to your small gas sport, parasites, dogs or cats can bring into the bed. I think
7: it's not just the dogs and cats.
0: Yeah, it's not a bad idea, really.
9: The cats.
0: But your immune system gets stronger. Let's put it this way.
7: True. Now we've had a funny call whilst all this is going on from Jim from Clinton, who says Des sleeps with Thecla, so his wife Desi named their cat after a Greek saint, Thecla. Oh, and he says Des sleeps with Thecla, and I'm more than fine with that.
9: At least she leaves him alive.
7: So thanks for your contribution, Jim from Plimpton. I think we best say our farewells, Paddy, to everyone for the week, listeners included, obviously, and all those that have contributed on Breakfast Without Borders for another week.
9: And there won't be a program on Monday?
7: There will not.
9: Being a public holiday.
7: You will not be waking up with us. But there'll be some great music as an alternative.
9: Yes.
7: And plenty of things to look forward to regarding what's about to come your way, because Siggy and Dita have commanded the studio, and it is time for Morning Music Vitamins right after the news here on 5EBI. It is time for a look at all of your national news headlines here on 103.1 5EBI FM. It is Friday the 5th of June, and you're with Ellis Gelios. Prime Minister Anthony Albanese is expected to tell a summit today that the federal government's budget measures are aimed at pushing back against economic dislocation. Former Queensland Nationals Premier Rob Borbridge says rising support for One Nation should alarm Conservatives, attributing it to voters who are angry and fed up. He told one news outlet that Conservative politics across Australia should be worried, and there are real danger signs, though with the next federal and Queensland elections not due until 2028, there is still time to avoid what some opinion polls suggest could be an electoral wipeout for the Nationals and the Liberals. The Greens have signalled they are willing to help Labor pass its tax laws, but hold concerns about parts of the bill that could let treasurers fundamentally alter the laws. The opposition says it will work with anyone who could block Labor's proposed laws. And in sports, Socceroos midfielder Aidan O'Neill is set to make his World Cup debut at this month's tournament. He injured his ankle in May playing for New York City FC in the US Major League Soccer. The World Cup rather, gets underway on the 12th of June. To weather in Adelaide on this Friday. It is a partly cloudy day, and it's a top today of 16 and a minimum of 12. And there'll be more news in an hour's time here on 103.1 5EBI FM.

0: And a very good morning, everyone, once again. Dieter with Morning Music Vitamins here on Radio 5 EBI FM. It's good to be with you on this Friday morning. And, of course, a long weekend is ahead of us. What are you going to do, Ziggy?
1: I might be here in the studio on Monday on a public holiday, and so are you. We will entertain our listeners, and we do that with a lot of fun, and we like it. So anyway, so that means we do Morning Music Vitamins, and later on we start for the German Voice, the Radiothon. That's one thing we are doing on that day. Otherwise, I just wait and see how the weather might turn out. Mm-hmm. There's always a little bit to do in the garden or some other things, or I just kind of relax and listen to nice music.
0: What a good idea.
1: Yes.
0: I haven't really thought about a long weekend at all. So,
1: well. More or less the same with me, yeah.
0: Mm. Okay. Now, Italy, we featured this morning.
1: Yeah.
0: And I'm sure you got some interesting bits and pieces about Italy.
1: Well, I definitely hope so, that our listeners will enjoy that, what I have to tell them about Italy.
0: All right, all of that a little bit later, but let's get into the music vitamins first.

0: Parlami d'amore, Manu Marinu, a beautiful song, Italian song, I should say, by Karel Gott, and he's a Czech Republic singer, or was a Czech Republic singer, but he got a beautiful voice, hasn't he?
1: It's wonderful, and I like to listen to him in any language he's singing, to be quite honest, he does it very nicely. Okay, I will actually start with Rome, so we know all roads lead to Rome, right? Rome, the eternal city, brims with ancient history from Colosseum to the port of Ostia Antica to majestic Vatican City and the Sistine Chapel. And here are 12 interesting facts about Rome, and they're very short. So, number one is modern Rome was 208 foundations and more, has, I should say, modern Rome has 280 foundations and more than 90 churches. Oh, God, foundations. I can't read myself, write my own writing. Fountains, it says here. So I'll start again. Sorry, that's a good start for today. Okay, number one, modern Rome has 280 fountains and more than 900 churches. Number two, nearly 700,000 euros worth of coins are tossed into Rome's Trevi Fountain each year. The proceeds are donated to Caritas to help those in need. 700,000 euros, good. Number three, the Romans had built a road network of 53,000 miles by the early 4th century. Each Roman miles was about 4,800 feet and marked by a milestone, giving birth to the saying, all roads lead to Rome. Number four, in ancient Rome, only free-born men were allowed to wear togas, a sign of Roman citizenship. Women wore stolas, the female version of togas made from linen. Number five, the mascot of Rome is a she-wolf that cared for brothers Romulus and Remus. The founders of Rome. I'll leave that word out. Mythological. That's it, founders of Rome. Number six, Rome became the capital city of unified Italy in 1870, taking the title from Florence. Seven, law in Rome allows cats to live without disruption in the place they were born. Wild cats can be climbing the walls of the Colosseum and sleeping amongst the ruins of the Forum. Number eight, women in ancient Rome dyed their hair with goat fat and beechwood ashes. The most popular colors were red and blonde. Number nine, the first ever shopping mall was built in Rome between 107 and 110 AD by Emperor Trajan. It sold a wide variety of goods and grocery items. Number 10, Rome's first university, La Sapienza, established in 1303 AD, is the largest in Europe and the second largest in the world. Number 11 is Rome has a museum dedicated entirely to pasta. And number 12, of course, St. Peter's Basilica inside Vatican City is the largest church ever constructed. And that are the 12 points about Rome. What do you think?
0: Wonderful. Yeah, interesting. Yes.
1: I never would dye my hair with goat fat and beechwood ashes, for God's sake. But obviously it looked nice. I have no idea how that would be possible. Goat fat, that must have smelled nice. Thank you very much. Anyway, we will have more about Italy, not Rome, Italy, after the next few songs.

La Sonora Dinamita with Ke Bello, and before from Croatia, Jelena Ruska and her song Gopse Moja. It is 23 minutes past 10 here on Radio 5 EBI FM. Siggy Adita with you.

0: 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That license is more than just permission to broadcast. It's a commitment to serve people from many cultures, languages, and backgrounds, with programs that inform, educate, and connect communities. 5EBI was created to ensure multicultural voices continue to be heard on local radio. 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As a licensed community broadcaster, 5EBI must stay true to its multicultural purpose and continue supporting diversity on the airwaves. 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

And that was a song from Malavoy, and it was Asi Pare. And before Malavoy, you've been listening to Listen Pear from Denmark, and the song I Gar Kan Ingen Nå. Time for the 7-day weather forecast. Today, a partly cloudy day with a medium chance of showers. Winds are westerly, 15 to 20 kilometers per hour, becoming light in the late afternoon. Maximum for today is 17 degrees. We had an overnight low of 7.3, and currently it's 13.6 in the city, and it feels like 12.3. Now, tomorrow, a partly cloudy day. There's also a medium chance of showers in the morning and afternoon, with a minimum of 11 and a maximum of 17. On Sunday, partly cloudy and light winds, 10 and 18 degrees. Monday, mostly sunny day and a minimum of 11 and a maximum of 19. Tuesday, mostly sunny with 11 and 21. Wednesday, a medium chance of showers. It says here now a high chance of showers. And minimum of 14 and a maximum of 19. Then on Thursday, a possible shower with 11 and 18 degrees. That's the weather.

0: Well, what a song from Gigi Anderson, Ali Ali Alexandra. And before Ali Alexandra, we had a song from Helmut Lotti, and it was Full Speed Ahead. Now Ziggy is getting full speed ahead through Italy.
1: I am, definitely. So just Italy's population stands at 59 million at the moment. So, and here are some more facts about Italy, and I really guess some will surprise you. So, Italy has over 55 UNESCO World Heritage sites, more than any other country. From the Roman Colosseum to the Leaning Tower of Pisa, history and beauty are everywhere. These landmarks showcase Italy's long and fascinating past, and there are new sites being added regularly. The latest addition was Via Appia, one of the ancient Roman's oldest roads, which was added in July 2024. Now, the Italian flag has hidden symbolism. One of the favorite fun facts about Italy is that the green, white, and red of the Italian flag all have different meanings. Green symbolizes Italy's lush landscapes and core values like social equality and freedom. Red represents love and the sacrifices made during the wars of Italian independence and unification. And white stands for faith and the snow-capped Alps. Or the colors could also represent basil, mozzarella, and tomatoes, if you are a pizza lover. I like that. Okay, the Roman Empire was born here. Yes, the Roman Empire, one of the greatest civilizations in history, started in Italy. Ancient Romans built roads, aqueducts, and some of the foundation of the modern society, which still exists today. Mount Etna, located in Sicily, is one of Italy's three active volcanoes. It has been erupting for over 500,000 years. As Europe's tallest and most active volcano, it stands at around 3,357 meters, that's 11,014 feet. Though its height changes due to frequent eruptions. Yeah, I can imagine that. Etna's eruptions have been documented since ancient times, with records dating back to 1500 BCE, making it one of the world's most well-documented volcanoes. And I've got another point here, number five. Italy produces the most wine in the world. Italy is the largest wine producer globally, crafting world-famous varieties like Chianti, Prosecco, and Barolo. The country produces around 50 million hectolitres of wine each year, surpassing rivals like France and Spain. With over 350 officially recognized grape varieties, Italy offers an incredible diversity of wines, ranging from bold reds to crisp whites and sparkling wine. And one more, there is a fountain of wine in Italy. One of the most unique fun facts about Italy is that in the region of Abruzzo, there is a free wine fountain where visitors can help themselves to a local red wine. This unique attraction, known as the Fontana del Vino, is located along the famous Camino di San Tommaso pilgrimage route. And I've got a few more things after the next song. So what do you think about a fountain of wine, huh?
0: Yes, I can see all the vinos sitting around the fountain having a good time.
1: Wonderful. Okay, well, we should maybe head along to Italy and not... Oh, yeah, there's got summer over there, of course, and go to this nice fountain, huh?
0: Yes, not a bad idea. Cheers.
1: Or maybe we just buy a bottle of Italian wine and, it will be, and drink it here.
0: It will be definitely cheaper.
1: Definitely.

0: That was a beautiful song from Inga-Lise Riptal, Den Stille Garten. It was a song from 1974. I think that's when she recorded that particular song. And before that, from the Netherlands, Frans Bauer and Marianne Weber, with the song Als ich met jou op Wolke 12. Now, Ziggy, what does that translate to? Oh, sorry, I have to put
1: it's all
0: you
1: right.
0: on.
1: Was it if I meet you on
0: yeah, I meet
1: cloud
0: you
1: number 12 or
0: exactly,
1: something?
0: Exactly,
1: yes,
0: that's
1: on cloud
0: what
1: number
0: it is.
1: 12. Yes.
0: Oh, that's lovely. Isn't
1: oh,
0: it?
1: God. Where's cloud number 12? I'm searching for it.
0: No, I'm still on cloud number 7, so give me time.

And that was a song from Candies, the dance band, and it was Hugo Cavimodis, and before Julio Iglesias with La Sarabanda. Morning Music Vitamins with Ziggy and Dieter. 1.5 minutes to news time at 11. Let's have some instrumental music. Here's Michael Hirte.

0: Time for a look at all of your world news headlines here on 103.1 5EBI FM. It is Friday the 5th of June and you're with Ellis Gelios. Vladimir Zelensky has published an open letter to Vladimir Putin proposing the two leaders meet to agree on an end to more than 4 years of war. In the letter, Zelensky said most Russians had grown tired of Ukrainian missile and drone attacks, inflation and fuel shortages, and were ready for peace. The Kremlin said it had seen the letter and would brief Putin, but the Russian leader said there were too many questions that needed answering. Sherpa guide Dawa Sherpa has survived nearly a week on Mount Everest without food or oxygen. He was last seen on the 29th of May after failing to return to base camp with his Polish client. His family said they'd given up hope of finding him alive and were on the second day of a funeral ritual when he was found. China has accused the United States of distorting facts after Secretary of State Marco Rubio said censorship could not erase the memory of Beijing's Tiananmen Square crackdown. Vigils marking the anniversary were held around the world, including in Taiwan. No vigils were held in Hong Kong or China, where authorities reportedly banned families of those who died in 1989 from visiting their graves. The ex-wife of Sheikh Said bin Maktoum, bin Rashid Al Maktoum, a nephew of Dubai's ruler, has been taken into custody. Dubai Public Prosecution told the BBC that Zainab Javdili was detained after her former husband alleged she abducted their three children during a court-approved visitation. Her family and friends lost contact with her on Tuesday night and raised the alarm after receiving no news for almost 2 days. French-Iranian author, illustrator, director and activist Marjan Satrapi has died at the age of 56. The Elysee Palace has confirmed. Best known for her graphic novel series and film Persepolis, she was described by the Palace as a leading figure in French culture and an artist devoted to freedom, whose work carried a universal message. To sport, and in the latest world football results, Panama beat the Dominican Republic 4-2, South Korea beat El Salvador 1-0, Lesotho and Kenya drew 1-1, Northern Ireland beat Guinea 1-0, Slovenia and Cyprus drew 1-1, Iran beat Mali 2-0, Sweden and Greece drew 2-2, while Spain and Iraq drew 1-1, and Ivory Coast beat France 2-1. To weather in Adelaide on this Thursday. It is a partly cloudy day. There's a medium chance of showers. Winds are westerly, 15 to 20 kilometres an hour, becoming light in the late afternoon. It's a top of 17 today and a minimum of 10. And that's all the news we have for you on this Friday here on 103.1 5EBI FM.
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0: And that was a song from Leo Sayer here on EBIFM. Do you remember Leo Sayer, Ziggy?
1: I do, actually, yes.
0: Was he the one who lives in Australia, or was it another singer?
1: I have to think about that as well, but
0: I'm
1: I think you're right.
0: Sure.
1: Yeah. We can find out. We know where to look at.
0: Sure. Okay. And before that, from Norway, Lasse Sigfridsson and his song "Toma Løftum, Toma Odd." Morning Music Vitamins with Ziggy and Dieter. And today we are featuring Italy, and Ziggy got some interesting spots.
1: Yes, right, spots and facts, yeah. So I've got here, Italy's home to the oldest operational university. Italy is home to the University of Bologna, founded in 1088. It's the oldest university in the world, which is still continuously running. Often considered the birthplace of modern higher education, the university introduced the concept of academic degrees and a structure of faculties that many institutions follow today. There we go. Then we've got, you can visit two sovereign states within Italy. Italy boasts two independent states within its borders. Vatican City, home to the St. Peter's Basilica and the Sistine Chapel, and San Marino, a mountainous microstate in north central Italy. And I've got another point here, totally different. Spaghetti carbonara was invented in the 20th century. Also, the Italian palate worshipped tradition and history, this beloved dish didn't come around until after World War II. Its origins are often contested, but many agree that it had something to do with the American GIs in Rome, who were rationed with good quality eggs and bacon. Watch out, Italians, the Americans could lay claim to your classic dish.
0: Wow.
1: That's what it says here.
0: I love it, as a matter of fact.
1: So do I. That is really, really great. Then I've got something else. Two more things. Okay. Michelangelo took 4 years to paint the Sistine Chapel. Michelangelo's masterpiece on the ceiling of the Sistine Chapel took 4 years to complete, from 1508 to 1512. The intricate work covers over 5,000 square feet and depicts biblical scenes, including the famous creation of Adam, where God's finger almost touches Adam's. And I think we all have seen that photo of something. And yes, last but not least, eyeglasses were invented in Italy. Eyeglasses were first created in Italy in the late 13th century, changing the way we see the world, literally. The earliest versions were made by Italian glassmakers in Venice, who crafted lenses to help people with poor vision. Over time, eyeglasses evolved with the introduction of corrective lenses and more comfortable designs, transforming from a luxury item into a staple of daily life for people around the world. So there you go.
0: So we got the invention on our face right now.
1: That's it.
0: Isn't that interesting?
1: But I don't know. Maybe mine is made in Italy. I don't know. I have to have a look.
0: They invented it. Okay.
1: But yes, so I didn't know that.
0: I call it face bicycle.
1: Face bicycle? Oh, yeah, why not? Well, then what you should do, you should wear round glasses, you know, with the round frame.
0: Well, you get them as well.
1: I know. And they look quite nice.
0: Okay.
1: And then you can call it bicycle. Mm-hmm. Now, when I look at you,
0: no.
1: Okay? Not a bicycle.
0: No. Okay, let's have some more music vitamins here on EBI FM.

A beautiful ballad from Marco Antonio Solis from Mexico, and he sang the song Ti Se Pudera Mentir, and before also a very beautiful song from Lisa Del Bo from Belgium, Als Ik Je Zie. Morning Music Vitamins with Ziggy and Dieter, 22 minutes past 11.

0: And that was a beautiful song from Las Marias, and it was called Nos Equivocanomos. And before that one, you've been listening to a German song by Franziska, and she sang the song Alles ändert sich. Well, it certainly does. Everything changes over the years, doesn't it?
1: We can start a story about all these things. Well, not only us here, but a lot of people can. It has changed. And so quickly everything has changed.
0: Yes,
1: I think
0: the
1: last, what, say, 50, 60 years, everything changes. Yes, and we have to keep up, Dieter. Oh, my God.
0: Just think about how much has changed in our lifetime.
1: That's what I mean, yeah.
0: It's incredible when you think about it. And, you know, and it's really, as you pointed out, it's really fast now because AI is coming in as well, and that will change massively. As a matter of fact, on Sunday when I do the German program in the morning, the music will be for 1.5 hour AI music. So. And I also have the German music organization, or whatever you want to call it in English, their thoughts about how it will change music. And it's very interesting.
1: It will be interesting. I will be listening because I can sit at home with my breakfast and coffee and can listen to you because I don't have to be here.
0: For the first time, a whole program with AI. I mean, it's only a half hour, but it will be the future. But how it will be managed and how it will be organized, all of these questions
1: at the moment,
0: will still, you know, we don't know. You know, I mean, the creator of AI music, and there's many around the world now, and they all whack it on social media or wherever it goes, and you can pick up these songs. But how all of this will be organized and you know, this is all open at the moment.
1: Yeah, which what I want to say, with the normal music, you have the GEMA who is following all these things up money-wise, that the artists are getting their money. How is that now working with the AI people doing the...
0: Well, that's in Germany. APRA here in Australia
1: is the
0: same.
1: That's what I wanted to say. Yeah, GEMA is the one in Germany. And so it. I wonder how that will be if these people who are inventing these AI people, artists, if the inventors will get money, how will that work? And
0: surely if you create something you want to have a reward, and all of that still has to be worked out how this is going to go. But it is so fast now, it's becoming more and more and more. Yeah. And I think all the organization of this is lagging behind somewhat, in my opinion, anyway. So. Back to Italy.
1: Yeah, back to Italy. You want to go to, thought you wanted to do the...
0: I should do the weather,
1: weather, and then go to Italy. Weather in Italy will be fine at the moment, but maybe you do the weather first and then one song, and then we go to Italy. What do you think about that?
0: Yes, very good. All right, here's the weather forecast. Today, partly cloudy days, a medium chance of showers, the winds are westerly, 15 to 20 kilometers per hour, becoming light in the late afternoon. The maximum for today is 17 degrees. We had an overnight low of a very chilly 7.3, and I don't even know what the current temperature is. I'll tell you a little bit later. Let's look at tomorrow. There's a possible shower, medium chance of showers in the morning and afternoon, with a minimum of 17 and a minimum of 11 and a maximum of 17. On Sunday, partly cloudy, 10 and 18 degrees. Monday, mostly sunny, 11 and 19. Then on Tuesday, mostly sunny with 11 and 21. And on Wednesday next week, a shower or two with 14 and 19 degrees. And on Thursday, a possible shower with 11 and 18 degrees. So that's the weather for the next 7 days. I think we can catch up with the washing next week probably Sunday on, yeah.
1: Sunday on, okay, That's very good. I still got my bed sheets lying around at the moment for washing. I haven't done that. I'll wait for Sunday then.
0: Yeah, sounds good to me. All right, let's have some music.

0: Mariana Sione and the song Kit No Me Faltis Tor. And before that, you've been listening to Madja Sepe from Slovenia and the Slovenian version of Champs-Élysées. And it's called Jazz Starkey Most.
1: Okay, that's a hard to pronounce.
0: Yes, there's a tongue twister again.
1: Yes, that's it. Okay, I've got here two tourist spots in Italy, and that's the Amalfi Coast and the Cinque Terre. A balcony overlooking the blue sea. The coastal stretch overlooking the Gulf of Salerno from Positano to Vietri sul Mare is simply magnificent, and that's, of course, the Amalfi Coast. With its sheer cliffs overhanging the water, tiny bays and terraces planted with vines, olives and citrus trees, it is clear why the Amalfi Coast is a UNESCO World Heritage Site. Your journey begins in Positano with the colourful little houses and domed Majolica roofed churches. Then you can travel to the city of Amalfi, a former maritime republic and now the jewel of the coast. Be sure to visit the cathedral and stop for a swim at the small beach at the bottom of the Fiordo di Furore. Atrani, Italy's smallest town, is just 700 meters from Amalfi, with narrow alleyways and small houses climbing up the hill. Yes, and I recommend visiting Villa Simbrone in Ravello, with its beautiful gardens and the terrace of infinity offering spectacular views. Nearby, Minori, home to the start of the Sentiero dei Limoni, that means lemon path, and the ruins of a Roman villa. Vietri sul Mare is known for its beautiful artistic ceramics, while Setara is a small fishing village that has stood the test of the time. Hiking enthusiasts will love the Sentiero degli Dai, that means pass of goods, connecting Agarola and Positano. Yes, and I've been to the Amalfi Coast, and I can tell you, a lot of the properties on the Amalfi Coast are, of course, belong to celebrities. And Italy's divas like Sofia Loren and Gina Lollobrigida, they have got the property there. The one from Gina, I remember Gina Lollobrigida, is a little bit around a corner when you go along the Amalfi Coast, and it's the color is pink. Very nice. And Sophia Loren's property is a big, very grey property, but she's got her own property, and in front of that is the guest house or the servant's house. So it's very lovely. And a lot of other celebrities have got something

0: the Amalfi Coast. I think I get onto Cinque Terre quite then, because we are nearly at the end of the program. So Cinque Terre, yes, Cinque Terre is in the Ligurian region, or Liguria, in the northwest of Italy. It lies in the west of La Spezia province and comprises five villages: Monte Rosso al Mare, Vernassa, Corniglia, Manarolo, and Rio Maggiore. The coastline, the five villages, and the surrounding hillsides are all part of the Cinque Terre National Park, a UNESCO World Heritage Site, and Vernassa is also one of the most beautiful villages of Italy. The Cinque Terre area is a popular tourist destination. Over the centuries, people have built terraces on the rugged, steep landscape right up to the cliffs that overlook the Ligurian Sea. Paths, trains and boats connect the villages, as cars can only reach them with great difficulty from the outside via narrow and precarious mountain roads. A bit of history. Cinque Terre is mentioned in documents dating to the 11th century. Monte Rosso and Vernassa were settled first, and the other villages grew later whilst within the territory of the Republic of Genoa. Bombing and fighting during World War II caused extensive damage to the Cinque Terre. The railway led to migrations from the area and a decline in traditional industry until the growth of tourism from the 1970s onward brought some prosperity. The predominant crops in the area have been grapes and olive. Some fishermen were based in Monte Rosso, but the area's gaily painted fishermen's cottages were conceived in the late 1970s as a tourist attraction. Because of its exceptional cultural and ecological assets, UNESCO added Cinque Terre to its list of World Heritage Sites in 1997. And that's about Italy.
1: Thank you.

0: Kasek Robo here on EBIFM with Chester Duria. Now at 12 midday, our next program is Arts On Air with Hewitt Shore, and I've got him in the studio right now. So what do you have planned for the program?
1: Well, it's a very music-focused program this week. I've got two interviews with the same person about a concert coming up next week, because after the interview, he realized there were other things he wanted to say, so he called back. Refugee Week kicks off next Friday with a free concert in the town hall featuring Lele, who is a refugee from West Papua, which is a very contested part of the world. It's as close to us, it's closer to us than New Zealand, but most people don't know about the damage that Indonesia's been doing to that community. But we'll kick off with my favourite boy band, the Adelaide Festival Statesmen, though after 18 years, most of them are not the boys they used to be. The voices are certainly deeper, but it's a testament to the commitment of the singers and John O'Bly, who is their musical director. They've got a big fundraiser coming up, but at the end of the month, a fantastic concert in St. Peter's Cathedral. So all that and some music and some information.
0: Very good.

0: And that was a song from Austria by Johnny Hill. Es ist dein Lächeln. It is your smile.
1: Oh, is it? Really?
0: Yes, and that's how we finish the program.
1: That's always with a good smile. Yes, mm-hmm. And why not? Okay. So, yes, our program is more or less over. So, thanks for listening. And we are wishing everyone a very nice weekend. And the Morning Music Vitamin is back on Monday.
0: It certainly will be, but in the meantime, stay tuned for your choice program Arts on Air. Bye-bye, everyone.
1: Bye.

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Coming up at 1 o'clock, Community Corner, but the time now, it's midday, time for Arts on Air. Good afternoon, I'm Ewart Shaw, and we have got an hour of wonderful talks. Well, I get to talk to wonderful people doing this show, and I really look forward to a Friday when I can share some of it with you. There are four interviews for you about three musical events coming our way. So let's kick off, to use a sporting metaphor, with one of the finest ensembles in the country, the Festival Statesmen, and their founder director, John O'Bly. And this is what they sound like.

0: from their unwrapped CD, The Festival Statesman's Chorus. And I've never got around to asking them why they're singing about Moscato in the background to that song. There has to be a reason for it. It's June. It's June, and apart from June busting out all over, June is when people start thinking about tax deductions and arts organisations in Adelaide start talking about donations to keep their work going. I spoke to John O'Bly a couple of days ago.
1: We have the Festival Statesman's annual gala dinner, which is our very first one, but it's going to be annual. And it's going to be at the beautiful Howard

0: did a concert, Voices and Vino, there last year, and the food is just amazing. So this package deal is a 3-course dinner with a drinks package. And then we're doing an auction, which is supported by Victor Velkush from Refined Real Estate. And we've got a couple of great prizes as well, just to, you know, for people to spend their money on, hopefully.
1: And because while we look at the Festival Statesman, we don't see past the glorious singing. What are you going to do with the money?
0: Oh, buy something nice. No, we don't have really any funding or anything. So everything that we do, whether it's our school outreach programs or running Voices of Adelaide or our concerts, we all rely predominantly on ticket sales or box office sales. That said, with Voices of Adelaide, the university supports us with the venue, but obviously flying artists in and running workshops and stuff is quite expensive. So, yeah, that's pretty much where it's going to go towards. Just trying to make our projects more exciting, and particularly our sort of youth outreach programs. But also we're wanting to sort of commission newer works. I found, I spend a lot of time trying to find repertoire for Festival Statesman, you know, something that resonates with me, with the singers, but also with the audience. And, you know, now that we're sort of traveling overseas and stuff, I find it really hard to find music by Australian composers that are for male voices or for lower voices that's also a cappella. You know, and I've spent time looking through the Australian, the music website, and we've commissioned a few composers in the past. You know, Kyle Crossan was probably the most recent. We're also commissioning Rachel Brewerville for our concert with G6 coming up. So yeah, it would just be great to be able to just to be a little bit more active in that space as well. So commissioning new works, youth outreach are probably the two, I guess, main things aside from our sort of every day today. We also have launched our Festival Statesman Youth Chorus again after 10 years. So at the moment we have 10 lads in that, but we're hoping to grow that as well. So, you know, a big part of it's education, new music in that space, and just to make our projects better.
1: And that idea of a generation of younger singers coming up behind you, because there are people in the Festival Statesman who've been there since the beginning, adding a great deal of authority and musicality to what you do.
0: Yeah, well, it's 16 years now. Yeah, and we've still got a bunch of founding members that have, for some reason, stuck around, including myself. So we must be doing something right. But we are attracting older singers as well as younger singers, but because it's kind of an adult ensemble, we had to sort of cut it off at 18, and then we found we didn't want to turn away youngsters. So that's why we sort of rebooted the youth chorus as well.
1: And you mentioned the G6, which isn't an international financial accommodation based in Zurich. It's the G is for Gesualdo.
0: Yeah, I should have been more specific. Yeah, it's the Gesualdo 6 from the UK, for those of you who don't know. They're a phenomenal group of six guys from Cambridge, but they are phenomenal. They specialize in early music mainly, but they're doing two concerts in Eukarya, which I think one is sold out, and then they're doing a concert with us, as in with Festival Statesman, hosted by the St. Peter's Cathedral Music Foundation. That's going to be on Saturday the 27th of June at 3 p.m. It was originally in the evening, but with the football we've shifted it earlier so people can get a park. And then also St. Peter's Cathedral Choir will be joining us for the finale of that, so it should be a really special afternoon. And between you and me, the Gesualdo 6 are probably one of my favorite groups to hear live. You know, sometimes you hear a great ensemble on YouTube or something, and then you hear them live and they're not quite as good. These guys are phenomenal live as well, kind of like Pygmalion. That's they're probably at the top of my list, and then the Gesualdo 6 are just behind that. So, but don't tell them that.
1: Oh no, my lips are sealed. So we've got you and the Gesualdo 6 and the Cathedral Choir.

0: choir. So the cathedral is it's a great venue. It seats a lot of people. I'm hoping we can fill the place. It deserves it. But that's to the end of June. Mm-hmm. What's happening between, say, June and Christmas?
1: Goodness. Probably the biggest project that's been bubbling away in the background is Voices of Adelaide. So that's our kind of youth outreach program. That's the project that's supported by the Adelaide University. We also have Prince Alfred College helping with a venue for a free all-comers high school singing workshop. The big investment this year is the idea of North. So for those people that don't know, they were massive, and I remember buying their CD in the early 2000s. They're a jazz quintet. A lot of people, if you heard them a while ago, would have known them as a quartet, but it's sort of been a few years now. They've had Kai has joined them. He's from Japan, and he does sort of vocal percussion. So it's quite expensive to bring them out as well, so it's a big investment, but we think it's worth it. They'll be running some education workshops as well for a cappella singers in the jazz style, and then we'll have the Voices of Adelaide Festival, which is the South Australian Honour Choir, which is we're hoping for 50 students this year that will sing with Kyle Crossan, myself, and Chrissy Anderson, and we'll be directing those students for the concert. Then we'll have Aurora Vocal Ensemble from Young Adelaide Voices, Festival Statesman. And then we've also got the Elder Conservatorium Chorale coming on board as well. So it's going to be a huge event, particularly with the Idea of North, because they're amazing. So, that's kind of the main thing that's happening. I think that's around September. And then, of course, at the end of the year, we've got our annual Christmas in the Cathedral with our scratch soprano alto line joining us, who are also great. And that's always sold out, and it's a lot of fun, and we light up the cathedral, and yeah, it's really good music. So those are kind of the two big things.
0: And I'll be keeping you informed about those as we get close to them. I went last Christmas to the cathedral for their Christmas concert. The first 8 minutes or so, in complete darkness, with a wonderful piece of plain chant echoing round the walls, it was heaven, it was magic. Then we brought the lights on and we had to stagger to our feet and join in with the Christmas carols. I would much rather have sat there in the dark and heard them sing. They are very, very fine indeed. On music that is more serious than the music that they've been recording recently.

0: The Festival Statesman Chorus, directed by John O'Bly. 16 minutes past 12 here at 5 EBI FM 103.1 EBI World in Digital. Next week, next Friday, sees the launch of Refugee Week. And one of the special guests is a singer from Melbourne. Her name is Lele. And she has a very interesting story to tell. So when I spoke to her a couple of days ago, I basically said this. Lele, you're arriving in Adelaide next week for a free concert for Refugee Week. So
1: yes.
0: Why not start with your refugee story? Because you're from part of the world which is so close to us that most mm-hmm. people don't think about it when they think about refugees.
1: Exactly. And thank you for mentioning that. So, yes, I am a very proud West Papuan woman. My family were the first West Papuan refugees to arrive in Australia back in 1988. I was a seven-year-old girl with English as my fourth language, and I have lived in Australia ever since.
0: And English as your fourth language means you've only got an ear for effective sound. Is that why you became a singer?
1: I'm not sure. That could possibly be one of the reasons, yes. English was my fourth language because I was actually born in exile. So when my parents, back in the late 70s, when they escaped across the border to Papua New Guinea, they had to escape again to the Netherlands. To the Netherlands, where I was born in 1981. And then, so I was a Papuan Malay-speaking, Dutch-speaking girl who then had to move again to Vanuatu, where I picked up and learnt Bishlama. And then, yes, so when I moved to Australia, English was the fourth language I had to learn.
0: But if we go back to your parents' journey, what were they escaping? What was the situation like all those years ago?
1: Yes, so for those of you who don't know, West Papua is the western half of the land of New Guinea. So just above Australia, you've got the big land of Papua, and there is a border down the middle, a border. On the east side is Papua New Guinea, as we know it. They are a free and sovereign nation. And the western side, where I am from, was colonized illegally occupied by Indonesia in the 60s. And so ever since then, my dad was in a band called the Black Brothers, and they sang songs of freedom to empower our people to stand strong in who they are and keeping our culture alive and our languages alive, that they literally became a threat to the government and they had to escape or they would have been persecuted.
0: And in fact, the number of people persecuted by the Indonesians in West Papua is an extraordinary large number.
1: It is. For the very short amount of time, 60 years, there's been over 500,000 lives unaccounted for under the Indonesian government. And we are now officially the minority. Indigenous West Papuans are now the minority of the population.
0: How much contact do you have with them on a regular basis? How informed can you be about what is going on there?
1: Well, you know, ever since, thank God for social media, because now a lot of our stories are able to come out and be posted online for the world to see. But there is still an international media blockout into West Papua. No international media is allowed into the country. Human rights organizations are allowed to come in and, you know, report on anything. So all I can do is be in contact with my own family through, you know, WhatsApp and through social media. But that's pretty much the only way that we can hear stories about what is currently going on there.
0: And what is the wider world's response to what Indonesia is doing? Have there been any sort of attempts by the United Nations and other organisations to mediate?
1: honestly, not that I'm aware of. Not that I'm aware of. And reason being, the biggest reason is that all these big, powerful countries have mining companies in West Papua. You know, we have the biggest gold mine in the world. We have the second largest copper mine in the world. The largest third largest rainforest after the Amazon is in West Papua. So, no, not many countries at all are speaking up for us.
0: And you're coming here for the start of Refugee Week. Did you get in touch with them, or did they get in touch with you? How did this marriage of music and mind come together?
1: Well, I was actually, 2 years ago, I was lucky enough to come and perform as part of a South Australia Refugee Week just outside of Adelaide. And one of the organisers were there in the crowd and got me to come again this year to launch South Australia Refugee Week. And what an honour it is for me to be able to do that. I'm so excited. It's a free concert, so let everybody know. It's at the Town Hall next Friday. And I'll be there to perform a couple of my songs and also share a little bit about my story and also shine a light on the refugees of Australia. But most importantly, shedding light on just, you know, the proximity of West Papua to Australia. You know, we're Australia's closest neighbour. We're 250 kilometres off the shores of Australia, and a lot of Australians especially don't know what's happening on their doorstep.
0: And what sort of result are you hoping to achieve? Who do you want to reach with your story and your songs?
1: Absolutely any ears that can hear my voice, because this story of West Papua, my parents had to escape West Papua in the late 70s for freedom and for safety, and the fight that my parents fought is still happening today. It's still happening. Nothing has changed. Nothing has changed in 40, 50 years, you know? So, and I also want to bring unity and to other refugees who have just come here for the first time. You know, Australia is a really beautiful country. There are a lot of refugees out here who have been here for a long time, who, you know, are contributing, are doing really, really amazing, amazing things. So it is a real, you know, privilege for me to use my voice, you know, and to honour and shine a light to all refugees and celebrate just how strong we are and the sacrifices that we've made, and also, you know, the contributions that we bring, not just to Australia, but to other communities around the world.
0: And while we get a chance to hear you at the start of the week, what's your performing life like back home in Melbourne?
1: It's very quite busy. So both my husband and I are cultural performers. We both love to share music and culture and language, and we do that through schools. We visit and deliver workshops at schools. We're in the middle of a school tour at the moment. It's the third year in a row. We've come to Adelaide a couple of times. We've visited a lot of schools, you know, up and down the East Coast, and that is definitely keeping us busy. But, you know, on top of that, well, not on top of that, my very first most important role is that I'm a mum and a wife. We have four beautiful children from the ages of 20 all the way down to 4. So it's busy, but it's very wholesome, and we're blessed, and I would not change a thing.
0: And are they following in your footsteps musically?
1: I'm hoping not. No. I'm like, you know, there's a big world out there. There's lots of different things you can do. But they all love singing. They all love music. And it just comes naturally to them, you know. But my second born, Offa, who's in year 12 at the moment, she is really passionate about nursing. So she's working hard to, you know, get through year 12 so she can go to university. My eldest daughter, she's also loves singing and performing. She's come on the road with us a couple of times and has done some backing vocals for myself and my husband, because we're both, you know, singer performers. And yeah, it's a big family affair.
0: Rather like the Von Trapp family singers. Who knows? But we're certainly looking forward to the sound of your music when you arrive in Adelaide. I've been given a copy of your latest song, which I'm going to play right now. Thanks indeed.
1: Oh, yeah. Awesome. Thank you so much.
0: Well, thank you. Bye now.
1: Bye.

0: The Voice of Lily, and that's her latest song, which I don't think has been played on the radio in Adelaide until now. But she's singing in the Adelaide Town Hall at 6 o'clock next Friday at the opening of Refugee Week. 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
1: Did you know 5 EBI holds a community broadcasting licence specifically to provide multicultural programming for Adelaide's diverse communities? That licence is more than just permission to broadcast. It's a commitment to serve people from many cultures, languages and backgrounds with programs that inform, educate and connect communities. 5 EBI was created to ensure multicultural voices continue to be heard on local radio. That means preserving language programs, sharing cultural traditions, promoting community events, and providing information that matters to multicultural audiences. As a licensed community broadcaster, 5 EBI must stay true to its multicultural purpose and continue supporting diversity on the airwaves. Without multicultural programming, many communities would lose an important connection to language, culture, and local community life. 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
0: And it's 12:32 tonight. This being the first Friday of the month, there's entertainment for you from 6 till 9 down at the Art Gallery of South Australia, featuring, among others, the Norwood International High School Drum Corps. They played at the opening of Yield Strength, the 2026 Biennial of Australian Art, and they're playing for the closing down of it. And you'll also hear the Adelaide Asian trio San Yureshi, with music from the composer in residence at the gallery, David Wei Han Dai. Now, the Adelaide Wind Orchestra take the stage in the Elder Hall on Saturday, the 13th, at 6:30. The concert is called Kingfishers Catch Fire. It's conducted by Sean Renault. And I spoke to him about, among other things, the side of his exploration of conducting.
2: That kind of stuff. Even Lincolnshire Posy, which is old by concert band standards, is quite new by overall, you know, classical music. I feel like I have kind of an odd answer to that question. I didn't really go into music initially thinking that this is what I wanted to sort of do with this side of my career. Originally, I wanted to be an orchestral double bassist, and so that's where all of my training lies. I went to the University of Northern Colorado and got a bass degree there, and then did my master's degree at the University of Miami in the United States, and both of those in classical double bass performance. And when I got to Adelaide, I had a successful audition as a casual with the ASO, played a large number of gigs with them, and then in recent years, after having kids and getting pretty focused in on my teaching career, I stopped doing as many playing gigs and things like that, and after I started to get a bit less busy as my kids got older and I started to, you know, have a bit more of my time open up, I started to realize that I really just kind of wanted to be in the center of the music making, which is really difficult for bassists to do. It's really, you know, as a bassist, you're always very much on the fringe of the ensemble, and it's a wonderful place to be. And there are some really lovely bass parts, both in the orchestra, especially in the orchestral world, but also in the wind orchestra and concert band world. There's some really lovely double bass parts that are really fun to play, that are very musical, but you're never at the center. You're almost never at the center of the music making, and when you're a conductor, you are always at the center of the music making, and everything you get to be involved in all of these really magical, special moments that you see on stage when the cellos get that lovely bit in Beethoven's Third Symphony, and when the violins get to play the bit in the Danse Macabre. You know, you get to be part of that. You get to enjoy that rhythm as an endemic part of the music making process. And as a bassist, you're either playing a supporting role in that section, you know, providing some structure for those wonderful melodies to sit on top of and make them sound really good, or you're resting and you're just sort of listening to it, and you're not really participating actively in that process. You're just kind of counting measures. When I decided that I really kind of wanted to take this seriously, I had a gig where Nick Braithwaite was conducting, and I went and spoke to him at the end of the gig and said, I would really like to just get better at conducting, and I would like to get some advice on this. Would you be willing to take me on, as a mentor, as my to mentor me in conducting technique? And he said yes, much to my surprise. I was not expecting that. And so I worked with him for a number of years and learned all that I could. He observed me conducting a few different ensembles and gave me some lessons, taught me a lot about score preparation and just sort of where, like, the direction that I needed to sort of point myself to move things along for myself as a conductor. So everything that I've done, everything I'm currently doing, is all kind of in service of trying to follow his advice and get myself some more opportunities on the podium.
0: You're not the first person, and you will not be the last person, to thank Nicholas Braithwaite for his commitment to increasing your ability to conduct. So this time it's the Wind Orchestra.
2: Mm-hmm.
0: And this is a band which generally doesn't have double basses in it. So what's so special about the Adelaide Wind Orchestra for you?
2: Well, quick correction. Most wind orchestras actually do have at least one double bass in them.
0: Oh.
2: And we do. The wind orchestra does have a double bassist. And the music that I've chosen for this concert actually has a couple of really, really lovely double bass parts in them. What I love about conducting wind band, and there is from an orchestral, from the perspective of an orchestrally trained conductor, if I can even say that about myself, because my training has been working one-on-one with Nick, which I am just endlessly grateful to him for taking me on. But anyway, my training is in orchestral conducting, and so there is some difficulty for me transitioning into conducting wind band. It's a very different feel from the podium. But what I really like about conducting in a wind band, in a wind orchestra, is that everything is just so new. I'm conducting Lincolnshire Posy in this concert, which is, I wouldn't say new, but compared to a lot of the works that you would conduct in an orchestra, lots of the Tchaikovsky and the Mozart and all that kind of stuff. Even Lincolnshire Posy, which is old by concert band standards, is quite new by overall, classical music standards. And so there's not quite as much of the really heavy tradition and the expectation that kind of comes with doing orchestral music. And so it can be quite liberating as a conductor to look at a piece of music and say, I can just do this however I feel like doing it. Which is something that you can do with Tchaikovsky and you can do with Brahms, but it will raise a lot more eyebrows to do it with those pieces. When I'm making decisions about how I want pieces by John Mackey to sound, or how by Adam Gorb to sound, Frank DeKelly. You know, the onus, the creative onus, is much more on me than it is in some of the orchestral stuff. So I feel very, very free to interpret as I see fit.
0: And you've mentioned Tekeli and Gorb and Mackie. These are composers you don't often get a chance to hear. You may not even recognize their names, because within the wind band, the wind orchestra repertoire, there are people who've devoted a great deal of talent and imagination to creating the music that you are going to be working on. Again, being a composer for wind band, you're not constrained by the tradition which shapes the way people play Brahms or Tchaikovsky, for example.
2: That's correct.
0: Yes.
2: Yeah, and so you get also just a terrific degree of creativity that is displayed by these concert band composers. You do see it in orchestral repertoire, especially repertoire created, a lot of the American repertoire for orchestra that was created sort of between the 40s and 50s. There's a lot of orchestral repertoire that has kind of the same vibe to it, this very liberated, like, I'm just going to write this because it sounds good, not because of what people are expecting me to write, kind of vibe to it. Ruth Gipps is a really good example of that. I recently heard, I've been listening to her Symphony No. 4 a lot, and that has a very, it's fully orchestral, but it has a very kind of concert band vibe to it. It's very free and extremely creative and very evocative of different, there's a lot of programmatic elements to that symphony, and that's kind of how a lot of this music makes me feel, is that these composers, John Mackie and Frank DeKelly, they had very specific programmatic elements in mind when they wrote these works, and I get to explore that and dig into it. It's a lot of fun to explore that with the band.
0: And America had that great big band tradition from the 1920s onwards.
2: Yes.
0: And that, I guess, opened a lot of composers' ears to the possibilities of that sound world. And of course, the rhythmic gymnastics of the music, because jazz was always so important in American popular music, and therefore influencing its concert music.
2: Yeah, absolutely. And you see a very heavy jazz influence in all of the pieces that we're going to be performing at this concert. Even in Lincolnshire Posey, you can see and hear influences of the, like, sort of the early stages of the jazz scene in America. And to that end, Percy Grainger himself considered Duke Ellington to be one of his closest friends. And the influence there is just so obvious in the music that he writes, even though his source material is generally, you know, English folk tunes. Especially in Lincolnshire Posey, you really hear that jazz influence. That's something that we have to be very mindful of in the concert band, to play in a classical style music that we are used to playing in a non-classical way. It's a very interesting way to sort of approach the band with.
0: And it must be a fascinating experience for the members of the band who may be playing in symphony orchestras, where they don't have quite the sort of freedom, the emotional freedom. I was just reading online an article about Rhapsody in Blue, that amazing glissando right at the start was actually an accident, but it attracted so much attention he kept it in.
2: Yeah, I mean, there is certainly a lot of truth to that. I think that I think the draw for a lot of wind players to concert bands is that in a symphony orchestra, a lot of the repertoire is very strings heavy. It's very, you know, the focus is very heavily centered on the expression of the violins and the cellos and, you know, that sort of front section of the orchestra. And that's not to say that there isn't some really amazing orchestral repertoire, but a symphony orchestra only needs so many clarinets and so many flutes and so many French horns, and they need all the strings they can get. And so all of the strings players have an ensemble to play in that has music that's written really well for their instrument. And the wind parts in orchestras are almost always written just as well by these genius composers. But, you know, there's a disparity in the number of people who pick up these instruments and the number of positions that there are available in orchestras for them to be able to play Tchaikovsky and Brahms. And so in a wind band, they get to, you know, let loose a little bit and really explore the techniques on their wind instruments in a way that they don't get to focus on quite as much in a symphony. And because of that, you see in wind orchestras, what I've noticed about it through this experience is that the wind parts that you see in concert band and wind orchestra are full of tons of technical gymnastics, for especially in the woodwind parts, that you don't see as often in symphony orchestras. And I think that is also really, I think it's really fun for the players as well, to be able to have that experience.
0: I've just sung in a concert a piece by Vaughan Williams, a coronation anthem of his, which says, "As many trumpets as possible." And you just go, yeah, how many can you fit into Westminster Abbey for a coronation? But the sound of massed brass, it gets to everyone, especially if you have some sort of military background, you grew up listening to the military bands. It really gets you where it matters.
2: Yeah, it does. And Elder Hall as well is a wonderful place for brass. We in last night's rehearsal, we had a couple of moments where I ended a piece that had a big sort of brass chord right at the very end of it, and you cut that off, and in a hall like Elder Hall, that sound really lingers in the hall for quite a long time. You get to really hear the sound waves bouncing around the room and creating this wonderful wonderful sort of post-concert overlay that people just kind of get to enjoy for the last little moment after the final cutoff of a piece. And I think that really adds to sort of the aura of a concert band and a wind orchestra.
0: Sean Renaud, who alongside Ben Wofiel is conducting the Adelaide Wind Orchestra next Sunday. No, next Saturday at 6:30 in the Elder Hall. As I mentioned at the start of the program, after we did that interview, he called me back because there were other things he wanted to say, and I was going to play you that now. But I'll save it up for next week because I think it deserves a bit of proper attention. So, music around Adelaide on Sunday, June the 14th, at St. John's Church, Halifax Street, at 3 p.m. Lumina, one of my favourite choirs. Earth, Wind, Fire and Water, music of the elements. Earth is the foundation of our world, providing shelter and nurture. Wind is a rush of air, movement and breath. Fire, powerful and unquenchable. Water as life, washing through the world as oceans, rivers, and rain. Sunday the 14th, and on Saturday the 20th of June, down at the Aldinga Institute Hall, 23 Old Coach Road, Aldinga. And Co-Opera, having just finished their tour of Faust, La Dolce Vita Opera, Port Elliot, Osborne, Echanga, McLaren Vale, Paynham, and Hove, with four five, six musicians: Grace Borden, Lynette Harris, sopranos; David Vicentin, tenor; Daniel Goodburn, baritone; Jackie Hatcher, the clarinetist; operatic arias from Tosca, La Traviata, Madama Butterfly, La Boheme, and so much more. That's a wonderful chance to hear your favourite bits of opera without all those talky bits in the middle. Let me finish this programme with the Adelaide Wind Orchestra, conducted by, and I know his name, Brian Griffin. This is the music of Percy Grainger, his colonial song, I'm You at Shore. Thank you so much for your company today.

0: Colonial Song by Percy Grainger, played there by the Adelaide Wind Orchestra, directed by Brian Griffiths. And it's 12:56, nearly 12:57.
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0: And here at 5 EBIFM, 103.1 EBI World in Digital, as we broadcast from our home in 10 Byron Place, the heart of our city, time now for Community Corner.

Hello and welcome to the Community Corner here on this Monday, the 1st of June. You're with Ellis Gelios. It's great to be with you and on the program today. I'll be flying solo to bring you news from around different sections of the Adelaide community regarding events and developments that have occurred across the May and June period. Some of it is good news, potentially even exciting news. Other news that we've had coming out of the Adelaide news cycle has not been so good, particularly regarding business closures and fears for an iconic business strip across Adelaide, a very well-regarded shopping strip, as there's been a retailer exodus which is sparking fears for Adelaide CBD's iconic shopping strip. The Adelaide's Premier CBD shopping strip is under pressure, hitting its highest shop vacancy rate since 2021 as businesses relocate to the suburbs. 19 storefronts now sit empty, raising concern about the long-term health of the city centre. Retailers cite higher leasing costs, reduced weekday foot traffic, and stronger suburban trade as key reasons for leaving. Suburban centres have benefited from hybrid work patterns and investment in local precincts, pulling both shoppers and tenants away from the CBD. The rise in vacancies is visible on the street, with shuttered windows and police signs breaking up a once thriving retail period. Business advocates are saying that the strip needs urgent attention to avoid further decline, suggesting measures like short-term rent subsidies, events to drive visitation, and support for small businesses to fill gaps. Council representatives are saying that they're monitoring the situation and working on activation strategies, but have admitted reversing the trend will require coordinated effort from landlords, traders, and government. Now, in a few short moments, I'll bring up the issue of cheaper / free public transport, which could re-energise the CBD business sector here in Adelaide. But concerns are hitting the state far and wide, not just in central parts of Adelaide, as outrage has engulfed one northern suburbs community as the sudden closure of one of the Barossa's much-loved community cafes has reverberated around the community, and locals in the Barossa Valley are fighting to save a cherished community cafe after it was forced to close without notice. The cafe, described by residents as the town's connection hub, shut abruptly this week, shocking loyal customers and staff. Beyond serving food and coffee, it hosted playgroups, book clubs and informal catch-ups, and was a key social lifeline for many, especially older residents and new families in the area. News of the closure spread quickly on social media, with hundreds of comments from locals sharing memories and expressing frustration at the lack of consultation. A grassroots group has already formed to explore options to bring the cafe back, including fundraising, approaching potential operators, and lobbying for council support. The incident highlights the broader vulnerability of regional hospitality venues, which often operate on thin margins while playing an outsized role in community well-being. And for many in the Barossa, saving the cafe isn't just about business, it's about protecting a space where the community comes together. This follows news of a beloved

The sudden closure has shocked locals, with many taking to social media to express their support. Stirling is now the latest town in the Adelaide Hills to lose a small business, following the closures of Daisy and Hen, Mawson Cafe, Meadows Country Meats and Green Valley Strawberries. Certainly a concerning time for the local economy of that part of the world. The local MP Josh Teague has said that the quick succession of closures has been felt widely across the community and has called for tax reform and red tape review to support struggling businesses. The Stirling community is still recovering from a 2024 Woolworths fire, and Teague hopes the rebuild will help bring shoppers back to the area. Job losses are also looming after the Endeavour Group announced mass closures of SA Wine cellar doors and a bottling facility in McLaren Vale. The opposition is calling for the release of $28 million from a regional development fund that's sat untouched for 10 years. The move has sparked concerns about the impact on SA's wine regions, despite Endeavour Group planning to continue buying premium grapes for its Dan Murphy's labels. The closures include Chapel Hill in McLaren Vale, but the brand will be retained and grape growers are said to be relieved. McLaren Vale Wine Region CEO Aaron Leggett said the decision is a huge relief for local growers and there's hope a new buyer will take over the iconic winery. However, 35 to 40 jobs are at risk and the Vinpac bottling facility's closure could impact the region's winemakers. Liberal MLC Nicola Centofanti is pushing for funds from the Rural Industry Adjustment and Development Fund to support the struggling industry. Minister Claire Scriven says the fund's effectiveness is limited and the government has invested $3.1 million in the SA Wine Recovery Program instead. The opposition is arguing the fund should be utilised while the government says it's supporting wine producers through other initiatives. The future of the region's wine industry hangs in the balance in the meantime. Now to some good news for us to discuss, and this is a great little yarn. A man in Stepney has found a $2.1 million lotto ticket in his wallet after nearly a month. Yes, you hear that correctly. Are you the now millionaire Stepney man possibly listening to this right now? A Stepney man has discovered he's been carrying a $2 million winning lottery ticket in his wallet for almost a month, only realizing after a routine check of his Saturday cross lotto entry. The Adelaide resident held one of three Division 1 winning tickets nationally in the draw on the 2nd of May, taking home over $2.1 million. Because the ticket wasn't registered to the lot members club, officials couldn't contact the winner and had to wait for him to come forward. How awkward if he never checked the finer contents of his wallet, right? He finally did check it. And he was obviously very relieved that he did check it. The winning entry was bought at the Avenues News Agency and Stationery on Paynham Road, and the owner, Marcel Greco, said it was a huge thrill for the store. The store has now sold five Division 1 winning tickets, with the last being in April of 2024. Now to the issue of public transport, and Victoria's free public transport ended yesterday, and from today, in that part of the world, half-price fares kick in. So the daily full fare cap will drop from $11.40 to $5.70, and concession fares will drop from $5.70 to $2.85. Half-price fares will apply to all trains, trams and buses, including regional services, until the 1st of January in 2027. Exclusions include ferries and the Skybus and non-subsidised regional bus services, and public transport will remain free for under-18s and special card holders. The government is estimating daily commuters will save $850 during the half-price period, which is expected to cost taxpayers $432 million in lost revenue. But what is particularly interesting

0: thing about this is why the South Australian government has no interest in implementing this in this state, particularly during a petrol crisis or a petrol shortage. It makes very little sense as to why you would not at least consider making public transport cheaper for people, to incentivize people to go into the city, because of course Adelaide's public transport infrastructure is such that effectively most buses go through the city depending on their final destination. So it just makes sense to prop businesses up by getting people to pass through the city and to get around via public transport more frequently and to encourage people to drive less. The South Australian government ruled out offering free public transport back in March, despite over 70 service stations running out of fuel at that time. The Premier Peter Malinauskas said fuel shipments were arriving on schedule and it was too early to implement free fares at that time. Of course, this sentiment was echoed by the Treasurer, Tom Koutsantonis, who stated that about 90% of public transport costs are already subsidised. Introducing free fares supposedly would not have been fiscally responsible. He also mentioned that the government wants to preserve options in case of a supply shortage. Well, I'm confused by that because, of course, we were in a supply shortage as far as petrol goes. Supporters of free public transport, including the Greens and business groups, argued at that time that it would ease cost of living pressures and boost the local economy. I still think that would be the case 3 months on. Critics like the government, rather, have cited budget constraints and prefer targeted measures. Now, the SA Socialists called for free public transport on this very program on Community Corner here on 5EBI, elaborating on their election pledge to introduce free public transport for all citizens. And I refer to the SA Socialist candidates who were up and running at that time, Ahmed Azhar in the seat of Croydon and Layla Clendon in the seat of Enfield. And in case you don't recall, here's what the two of them had to tell me on this program back in March about the idea of implementing free public transport in South Australia.
1: Yep, absolutely. So there is just absolutely massive volumes of money, of both state and federal money, going into the death industry, the war industry. So we just saw, $30 billion from the federal government going into the Osborne Shipping Yard. There's the $368 billion that has been promised to the Orcus project. And then there's tens or hundreds of millions of dollars in the state budget that in various ways have been provided to the arms industry, whether that's through the so-called innovation precincts, whether it's through direct subsidies, whether it's through funding through Renewal SA to help publicly build some of these facilities that are being used by private weapons companies. And South Australians are being sold this narrative that this is the way that you are going to have decent jobs for yourself and for your children is through these nuclear submarine programs through the arms industry. But the truth is, you could take that same money and put it into so many different things, and you would not only create jobs, but you would actually make South Australia a more livable society for everyone here. So if you took that same money and put it into public transportation, for example, right now South Australia's rail system is basically at capacity. You could fund a massive, public infrastructure project that would create heaps of jobs and would make public transport more accessible
0: and more appealing to a lot of people as well.
1: Yes,
0: for whatever reason in South Australia, it tends to be the case in this state that unless people have no alternative, they'll avoid public transport. That seems to be the general sentiment, whereas, it's a far cry from how people live their lives on the eastern seaboard.
1: Yeah, and I mean that's backed up as well, again, by, what does the government say is a priority? Like, the billions and billions of dollars have not gone into public transport. They've gone into the South Road project again. It's prioritizing cars. Even when you have, some kind of investments in public transport, you had the investments for the trams, basically just so that they wouldn't stop cars. That's what it's all about, to save, you know. And it's like, by putting that money into public transport, and by actually putting a focus on public transport, you know, there's just so many benefits to that as compared to, just this endless focus on cars as the only way, you know, people can get around. It's, you know, so much more efficient, environmentally friendly. People are happier when they take public transport, you know, for all of these things.
0: And like, just circling back to public transport, does the party SA Socialists endorse 50-cent fares at all? We've seen it get underway in Queensland. Is there scope for that here in South Australia?
2: Absolutely. I think public transport should be free. Like, and that's something, just on what Ahmed was saying about, or what you were saying actually about that it'd be more appealing to people if we had a better public transport system. When there was the proposal to make public transport free in South Australia, the Labor government's response was that would be a bad thing because it would mean more people would take public transport, and that would put more pressure on the system. Whereas I think actually it would be a wonderful thing if it meant that people wanted to take public transport, if we could have a public transport system that was that everybody wanted to use and was affordable and was accessible to people. So yeah, 50 cents, public transport, free public transport. The fact that it is so expensive and so irregular, and so particularly around Enfield, that it for a lot of people, even if you could catch a bus into work each day, it would be so irregular that it's impractical. I think that's such a shame, and it makes our city so much more clogged up by individual cars and so much less inviting for people.
0: Sure, it's one thing to advocate for more affordable public transport, but is there a party policy? Could you vote for the SA Socialist Party and be promised cheaper public transport?
1: Free. For our policy is free public transport across
0: really?
1: Australia, yes.
0: Wow, goodness me. there you go.
1: Yeah.
0: I'm sure that'll get the attention of many listeners. Yeah. Certainly is food for thought, is it not? And we press on now and we continue discussing various news to come out of South Australia, and to a much-loved topic of mine regarding theatre and what this great artsy state offers as far as offerings go in that space. A bold South Australian reimagining of Shakespeare's The Tempest is headed to Verona, Italy. It's blending climate themes, immersive sound, and striking visuals for the World Shakespeare Congress. I wonder if Ewart Shaw will touch on this in his Arts on Air program, which can be heard here on 5EBI every Friday at midday. So created by Shakespeare South founder Alice Delroy and co-author Paul Prescott, Il Vento is an ecological adaptation that explores humanity's relationship with the natural world. The production combines live performance, original music, electronic composition, drone cinematography, and puppetry into a haunting look at power, technology, and the environment. DeRoy says The Tempest was the natural choice to reinterpret for today's audiences. He went on to say that it asks profound questions about power, control, magic, or technology, and humanity's relationship with the natural world. While global in scope, the work is deeply shaped by the South Australian experience. Two other news, and looking ahead to the June long weekend, which is, of course, coming up very shortly. Now, there's a fair few events to look forward to across the long weekend. One of those is the Urban Cocktail Trail happening in the Adelaide CBD on the 6th of June. It's from 1 p.m. through to 5 p.m. And you are asked to grab your crew and hit the city as the Urban Cocktail Trail returns to the CBD. After a successful Henley Beach run, Neighbourhood Events Co. is bringing the glam back to town. Daughters of the Hive. Gutsy event is another event that's going to be taking place on Saturday the 6th of June, and this will be Clifford's Honey Farm on Kangaroo Island hosting its first Gutsy event with honey-inspired grazing, drinks and a botanical gel printing workshop for one winter afternoon. Certainly sounds like a day out, that one. There's another event on the 6th of June which is happening. It's the Royally Good Time at the Woodhouse Adventure Park. You can embrace the crisp air with campfires and outdoor fun at the Woodhouse. You can choose a day adventure pass with unlimited activities from 9 a.m. through to 5 p.m, including the tube slide, where you can book the family camping adventure and pitch a tent under the stars. There's no minimum stay, and prices start from $22. The Winter Wind Down is also happening on the 6th of June. This is Renmark's new winter festival, bringing red wine, live music and riverside vibes to the Murray. The team behind Riverland Food and Wine Festival are transforming Renmark's riverfront into a cosy celebration of local wine and food. That's happening on Murray Avenue in Renmark on the 6th of June. The Bubbles Festival is also taking place on June the 6th. Virtually most events are. And this is where gin lovers can rejoice. The Pulp Shed is becoming a full-day party with local distillers, tastings, music and big energy in the Adelaide Hills. This will be at Glen Ewan Estate. I was there recently for a wedding. It's a magnificent backdrop and I do recommend it. The Saturday deck sessions at Serafino are also happening on the 6th of June. There'll be live music from Luca Bailey, great wine and relaxed deck vibes in McLaren Vale. The cellar door now serves lunch too. The Day Dance Festival is happening across the 6th and 7th of June. This is McLaren Vale's iconic festival, which is back for 2 days of music, food and wine. And chaos across Simon Hackett Winery and Tippy Lane, another venue I visited. Expect Nelly Furtado, Fleetwood Mac, Fatboy Slim and more. That'll be taking place at the Simon Hackett Winery and Tippy Lane in McLaren Vale. The Victor Harbour Valhalla Festival is taking place across the 6th and 7th of June. This is a new Viking-inspired festival taking over Kent Reserve with axe throwing, markets, mead and a dramatic Viking ship burning on Saturday night. That's at the Kent Reserve in Victor Harbour. The Coastal Sounds is something else to look forward to on Sunday the 7th of June. That's a free family-friendly event turning 12 beachfront spots from West Beach to Semaphore into a coastal trail of live music, workshops and entertainment from 10 a.m. to late. The Port Augusta Racing Club has an event on Sunday the 7th, the Flying Doctor's Race Day. The Flying Doctor Sprint Car is returning with thoroughbred racing, family entertainment, community barbecues, pastries, kids games and new viewing areas at the Shed. Gates open from 11 a.m. at the Port Augusta Racecourse with prices starting from $12. There's also the Taking Back Saturday, which is happening on Sunday the 7th of June. Pure Nostalgia hits Lion Arts Factory with I'm in the Business of Misery. It's an emo and pop punk night. So think Fall Out Boy, My Chemical Romance, Paramore, Blink 182, Panic at the Disco, Green Day, Avril Lavigne and more. Dance, scream and relive the golden era on Sunday the 7th of June. Now, I'm a massive James Bond fan. I don't know about you, but I am a huge James Bond fan and this is something that I cannot wait for because I live in Adelaide's East End. And how cool is this? Adelaide's East End is going undercover this July with a 1960s James Bond inspired murder mystery experience at the Laneway Social. This is run by the long established dinner theatre company Cluedonut. The Spy Who Went Out in the Cold drops guests into a night of espionage, secret agendas and unexpected twists. You won't just watch the mystery unfold. You'll interrogate suspects, uncover motives, and work with your table to crack the case open before time runs out. The event takes over the laneway, the laneway social on Friday, the 31st of July. Doors are opening at 6:30 with a complimentary drink on arrival, and the investigation kicks off at 7 p.m. Expect 90 to 120 minutes of immersive theatre that feels more like stepping into a retro spy film than a traditional show. Guests are encouraged to go full 60s glam, think sharp tuxedos, vintage cocktail dresses, dramatic eyeliner, and Bond villain swagger. The dress code is Go60s Go Bond. The Laneway Social on Ebenezer Place has been transformed from the old Belgian beer cafe site into a bright greenery-filled venue with a focus on SA produce and elevated pub-style dining. Its drinks list is packed with playful options like marshmallow funfetti sours, limoncello spritzers, and fortune cookie old-fashioneds. Perfect for a night of mystery. Sounds like a bunch of 1960s cocktails that I most certainly am not familiar with. The private function room will have a dedicated bar all night. Organisers suggest arriving early to enjoy your welcome drink and order food before the case begins. Participation is key, so be ready to mingle, plead your innocence, and point the finger at friends. If you reckon you're Adelaide's next great detective or just want an excuse to dress like 007, yes please, this is one of the winter's most entertaining nights out. It's happening on July the 31st at 6:30 at the Laneway Social in the east end of Adelaide, and prices start from $59, including a complimentary drink on arrival. Now, regarding some very positive community news, the giant blue swimmer crab has landed at Semaphore in what is being labelled as an eye-catching new playground. Semaphore's foreshore has a striking new addition. A giant blue swimmer crab now anchors one of the coast's most exciting play spaces. The newly opened Semaphore Playground is built around a bold, locally designed sea life theme that turns a trip to the beach into an ocean adventure. The massive crab structure sits at the centre, packed with slides, climbing nets, and more than 15 different play elements that get kids climbing, crawling, swinging, and exploring. Now, here's the best part. Inclusivity is said to be a big focus. The playground includes an all-access trampoline, carousel, and a new Liberty Swing so children of all abilities can play together. There's plenty to discover. Kids can weave through a cave net, lounge in the hammock, shoot down the tube slide, peer through bubble windows, draw on the chalkboard, or try the slime door. You can look closely and you'll spot hidden sea life details like turtles and pippies tucked into the seaweed-inspired landscape. Outside the play area, families get two all-access picnic spots and barbecues, making it ideal for birthdays or a beachside lunch. How good is this if you live out in the west? The new build replaces an outdated playground that had reached the end of its safe lifespan. Construction started earlier this year, with the existing shade and fencing keeping it in place. With its playful design, inclusive features, and easy picnic setup, the playground is set to be a go-to for families along the coast. That's at the Semaphore Foreshore North Playground. And it's open now at 66 to 67 Esplanade at Semaphore. Now, regarding some infrastructure upgrades across Adelaide and wider South Australia, there's a new $250 million Curtis Road upgrade design that's been revealed, and locals are being asked for feedback. A concept design for the $250 million Curtis Road level crossing removal has been released, and the community is invited to have its say. The project will replace the current rail crossing on Curtis Road with a dual-lane road overpass, letting traffic flow over the Gawler passenger rail line without stopping for boom gates. Around 21,000 vehicles use the crossing daily, and in peak times, the boom gates can be down for up to 15 minutes every hour. Key features of the proposed design include a new link road connecting to Curtis Road to improve access to the Playford Alive East development, a new connection between Charlotte Street and Alawuna Road, providing an alternative local route under the overpass. Several side streets along Curtis Road becoming left out only to keep traffic moving, and upgraded shared use paths on both sides of Curtis Road and new wombat crossings for pedestrians and cyclists. State Minister for Infrastructure and Transport Joe Sekex said the project responds to the needs of a fast-growing northern suburbs community. Federal Minister Catherine King said the Albanese government is investing to cut travel times and improve safety. The upgrade is jointly funded with $125 million each from the federal and state governments. Major works are set to start by 2027 and finish in 2030. Construction is expected to support 425 full-time equivalent jobs per year. State Member for Taylor, Nick Champion, said the project will make daily life easier and support growth. You can have your say. There's community information sessions on this on the 11th of June. This is on a Thursday. It's from 5 to 7pm at the Playford Uniting Church. The same goes on Saturday the 13th of June from 11am to 1pm at the same venue. An online survey is also open until Saturday the 21st of June for those who can't attend in person. Some more positive news from across South Australia. An SA is to open its first Vietnam trade post as exports and investment ties expand. South Australia is deepening its presence in Southeast Asia with plans to establish its first ever trade and investment manager in Vietnam. The new SA government trade and investment manager will be based in Ho Chi Minh City, with an appointment expected later this year. The move aims to boost trade, tourism, education and business links between South Australia and one of the world's fastest growing economies. Didn't know that. Minister for State Development Chris Picton announced the role during his first overseas trade mission at a Vietnam trade event earlier last week. The manager will help connect SA businesses with opportunities in food and beverage, renewable energy, tourism and international education, while also supporting investment partnerships. Vietnam's economy grew 8% in 2025 and is projected to rank among the world's top 20 economies by 2050. It has Southeast Asia's third largest population, with a middle class forecast to reach 36 million by 2030. Trade between SA and Vietnam is already strong. Merchandise exports to Vietnam currently sit at $554 million, with copper making up $262 million. Food, wine and agriculture exports are also climbing, now at $72 million. The government says the Vietnam Post will be funded through the existing Department of State Department Development budget. The SA private sector investment has hit a record $3.1 billion milestone in the March quarter. South Australia's private sector spending reached a new peak, with businesses investing $3.1 billion in property and equipment during the March quarter. New Australian Bureau of Statistics data shows private new capital expenditure in SA hit an all-time high on a seasonally adjusted basis. This is fantastic news when it's not got to do with government spending. So that's up 14.8% compared to the same quarter last year, outpacing the national average and pointing to strong business confidence. Private new capital expenditure tracks spending on new tangible assets like buildings, machinery, equipment and major upgrades. The ABS survey covers most private industries but excludes agriculture, government administration, defence and non-employing businesses. The Treasurer, Tom Koutsantonis, said the figures confirm SA is the fastest growing state in the country, with the private sector driving much of that growth. Now, this comes against the backdrop of business investment being a key sign of economic confidence, reflecting expectations for future demand, workforce growth and long-term conditions. For South Australians, a rise in capital spending could mean more jobs, new developments and wider opportunities as businesses grow and modernise. With billions flowing into property, infrastructure and equipment, the latest ABS data suggests SA's economy is carrying a strong momentum into the second half of the year. More great news for the state regarding the care of seniors, with North Adelaide potentially receiving 160-plus new aged care beds in the first-ever essential infrastructure project. A major Helping Hand aged care expansion in North Adelaide has become the first project in South Australia to be supported as essential infrastructure under the state's development assessment framework. The proposal would add more than 160 aged care beds in stages at Helping Hand's existing North Adelaide facility. Subject to Crown development and approval from the Minister for Planning, the first stage is expected to be finished by the end of 2029. It's the first time an aged care project has been backed under new SA planning provisions introduced in 2025 that allow aged care facilities to be formally classified as essential infrastructure. The change aims to recognise aged care's critical role, especially as hospitals face pressure from older patients who are medically ready for discharge but have no appropriate place to go, stuck in a limbo of sorts. Right now, more than 350 older South Australians are stuck in metro hospitals and other SA health sites waiting for a federal government aged care bed. Health and Wellbeing Minister Blair Boyer said the reforms are already making an impact. The state government says it streamlines approvals while keeping rigorous planning standards. And to finish today, we look at some news pretty close to home for all of us here at 5EBI, because the celebrity chef and food author Rick Stein was spotted in Adelaide, in Chinatown in fact. He was praising the city's Chinese food and cafe scene. Apparently, he loves the Chinese eateries around Adelaide. The British food icon Rick Stein was back in Adelaide, quietly touring the city's food scene and leaving local chefs, cafe owners, and fans buzzing. The celebrated chef, restaurateur, and TV presenter confirmed his return, posting a nostalgic tribute to Adelaide's Chinese food. Here's what Rick Stein said. Great to be back in Adelaide with memories of many trips here and the great Chinese food. Lunch today was at a local Chinese restaurant and that was no exception. Szechuan belly pork, Empress chicken and pak choi in garlic sauce, plus lots of tea and rice and a sass, says so well with Chinese food. Fans were quick to welcome him back, saying, "It's been a while. Fantastic to see you back here." That's what one person commented on social media. While another said, "Welcome, Rick. It's awesome that you have made the trip to our glorious city of Adelaide." Love that. His visit wasn't just about Chinese food, though. A local cafe in Adelaide shared their surprise run-in with the chef as he walked past their corner spot. The post read, "What an absolute surprise today at our cafe. The legendary Rick Stein casually walking past our little corner of Adelaide. We've been watching Rick's show since the days of him travelling with his beloved dog Chalky, so seeing him in person was genuinely such an honour. A true gentleman and one of the great storytellers of food and travel." Rumours are swelling that Stein may be filming around Adelaide and a local central market. This comes as Stein has built an empire of restaurants, cookbooks and TV series since opening his first restaurant in Padstow back in 1975. He's known for shows like Secret France, Road to Mexico, Rick Stein's Cornwall and Food Stories, as well as running Australian restaurants on the New South Wales coast. His food philosophy remains simple. If the market rumours are true, Adelaide could feature in his next chapter. For now, he seems happy to be back in a city he remembers for its bold flavours, shared meals, and standout Chinese food. What a great story to finish on. And yes, I do hope that I can run into him on one of my lunch breaks here at 5EBI. Well, it's been a whip around of news and developments for you from across the Adelaide community on our Community Corner show on this Monday, the 1st of June. I've been your host, Ellis Gelios, and I'll catch you again next week from 12 p.m. for the Community Corner here on 5EBI. Have a fantastic Monday.

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0: 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I'm Zoya, your host, and I have Vlasta to look after the technical part. Thank you, Vlasta, and how was your day?
1: You are welcome, and my day was fantastic today.
0: Oh,
1: yes.
0: Good.
1: Nice weather.
0: Yeah, the weather is warm today. Yesterday, Ukraine's capital city, Kyiv, celebrated its 1,544th birthday. Happy birthday, Kyiv. So let's listen to the song Kyiv and Me, My Kyiv, by a group, Sutsvita Women's Choir from Sydney, to sing it.

Well, that was not Kiev and me either. That was Tonya Matyenko with the Divna Kvitka, or Strange Flower. Never mind, we'll play my Kiev after this article. We have got it back to front. Okay, now, my first article, Vyshyvanka Day celebrates Ukrainian identity amid Russia's genocidal war. It's by Peter Dickinson, editor of Atlantic Council. And he says, Ukraine's annual Vyshyvanka Day holiday has emerged as a simple yet profound grassroots celebration of Ukrainian national identity at a time when Russia is attempting to destroy Ukraine as a state and as a nation. Anyone whose social media algorithms are even vaguely aligned with Ukraine will have spent most of May 21 this year watching as their feed was flooded with bright images of people posing in traditional Ukrainian embroidered clothing. This annual social media takeover is a key aspect of Vyshyvanka Day, a colorful and highly photogenic holiday held each year on the third Thursday of May that allows Ukrainians and friends of the country to celebrate Ukrainian identity through fashion. Today's Vyshyvanka outfits have ancient roots in Ukrainian culture that stretch back hundreds of, or possibly even thousands of years. In contrast, Vyshyvanka Day is a relatively modern invention that first appeared on the calendar just two decades ago. The holiday was first established in 2006 by a student, Lesa Voronyuk, and a group of Chernivtsi University undergraduate students who thought dressing up in Vyshyvankas would be a fun way to embrace Ukrainian traditions. Their idea soon caught on and quickly gained a momentum of its own. Within a few years, Vyshyvanka Day had become a national institution and later attracted the Ukrainian diaspora around the world. This year was the 20th anniversary of Vyshyvanka Day. The grassroots origins and community spirit of Vyshyvanka Day are entirely in step with so much else that has shaped modern Ukraine's national journey. From the 2004 Orange Revolution and the 2014 Euromaidan Revolution to the volunteer battalions that saved the country during the initial stage of Russia's invasion and the popular resistance of 2022. The history of independent Ukraine is essentially a story of ordinary people doing extraordinary things. Vyshyvanka Day is far less dramatic than these momentous events, of course, but it shares the same sense of civic activism and bottom-up initiative that in many ways defines Ukraine. In order to fully appreciate why Vyshyvanka Day has captured the Ukrainian imagination, the holiday must be viewed in the context of modern Ukraine's historic struggle to shake off the psychological shackles of empire. Since regaining independence in 1991, Ukrainian society has had to contend with the troubled legacy of centuries spent under Russian rule. In practice, this has meant addressing generations of ruthless Russification that by the late 20th century had succeeded in transforming everyday expressions of Ukrainian identity into acts of extremism. The Ukraine that emerged from the Soviet collapse was a nation trapped in an identity crisis, with a suppressed history, a degraded culture, and a language deliberately sidelined to the fringes of society. Ukraine's efforts to undo this damage and define its own place in the world put the country on a direct collision course with Vladimir Putin's rival crusade to

revive Russian empire. Indeed, it is possible to identify a direct correlation between Ukraine's strengthening sentence of independence and Ukraine's escalating aggression. Now let's listen to Kyiv and me. Happy birthday, Kyiv.

Putin has never made any secret of his hostility towards Ukrainian national identity. Since the early years of his reign, he has consistently stated that Ukrainians are Russians, claiming them to be one people. Following the start of Russian military aggression against Ukraine in 2014, Putin's tone hardened further, and he began openly questioning Ukraine's legitimacy. On the eve of the full-scale invasion, he took the extraordinary step of publishing a 5,000-word history essay that read like a declaration of war on Ukrainian statehood. As Russian tanks rolled over the border, the Kremlin dictator declared that Ukraine was an inalienable part of our history, culture, and spiritual space. Since 2022, Putin's genocidal rhetoric has been matched by the actions of the invading Russian army. Throughout the occupied regions of Ukraine, Russian forces are conducting a campaign of national destruction that seeks to erase all traces of Ukrainian statehood, language, history, culture, and religion. The end goal is clear. Putin wants a Ukraine without Ukrainians. The Ukrainian population is painfully aware of the horrors currently taking place in the occupied regions of their country, just as they are all too familiar with the dehumanizing anti-Ukrainian propaganda that is now a routine feature of Russia's national discourse. This helps to explain why Vyshyvanka Day resonates with so many people in today's Ukraine and diaspora. It serves as an opportunity to express pride in Ukrainian identity at a time when Russia is trying to wipe the country off the map. Ultimately, Vyshyvanka Day is not about politics at all. It is a simple yet profound celebration of a national identity that has survived centuries of oppression and remains under ferocious attack today. While many people continue to view Putin's invasion of Ukraine primarily as a geopolitical struggle between Russia and the West, it is at heart a criminal quest to extinguish the Ukrainian nation. This is well understood by the vast majority of Ukrainians. They know that this current war is a fight not only for independence, but for national survival. Despite barely imaginable hardships of the past 4 years, they have no intention of giving up. This dogged determination is on display everywhere, from the front lines to schools, hospitals, and patched-up power stations across the country. It has also found expression in the colorful spectacle of Vyshyvanka Day, a holiday that has captured the mood in wartime Ukraine.

That was Kvitka Cisik, Dva Kolori, Two Colors, Red and Black, which was used in embroidery of ancient and modern times. Now my next article was written by Miroslava Makarevich about, among the victims of Russia's May 24 attack, Ukraine's National Art Museum. During Russia's massive overnight attack on Kyiv on May 24, the National Art Museum of Ukraine, one of the country's oldest and most important museums, sustained damage from a powerful blast wave. Other cultural institutions in the capital, including the Chernobyl Museum, also suffered major losses. Cultural figures warn that Russia is increasingly targeting not only Ukrainian cities, but also the country's memory, identity, and cultural heritage. At the National Chernobyl Museum, about 40% of the exhibition's artifacts were reportedly lost beyond recovery. The collection displayed at the National Art Museum were successfully saved, though the museum's historic building sustained damage from the blast wave. The damaged structure is a national landmark of architecture, history, and monumental art, designed by architect Vladislav Horodetsky near Kyiv's government quarter. In recent years, the building had undergone large-scale restoration while continuing to serve as one of the capital's key cultural strongholds during wartime. Museum officials said that neither staff nor collections were harmed. The National Art Museum team is currently working with emergency and heritage specialists to document the consequences of the attack and assess the scale of the damage. We are currently dealing with the immediate aftermath of the destruction, said Yulia Litvinets. The next stage will involve developing a new restoration plan based on a detailed analysis of the building's structures and surviving elements that may still be preserved and reused. Only after that will it be possible to move on to the actual restoration of the building. Speaking to state

One of Ukraine's oldest museum, and sorry. Yes, music, please. Music.

0: Since Ukraine gained independence, the museum has had to urgently evacuate and hide parts of its collection three times during the Orange Revolution, the Revolution of Dignity, and in the first days of Russia's full-scale invasion. Litvinets recalls that in 2022, the museum became almost a shelter, a second home for part of the staff. In the first weeks of the full-scale war, some members of our team practically lived inside the museum. Despite everything happening outside, there was a sense of calm inside. We were protecting the museum, but in a way, the museum was also protecting us. The National Art Museum reopened to the wider public only in the summer of 2023. Before that, it mainly hosted foreign delegations interested in seeing how a cultural institution functions during wartime. The museum's main entrance had already been closed for restoration works before the attack. But despite the war, the National Museum continued renovating parts of its interior spaces. One of the storage facilities was fully restored and re-equipped thanks to support from British publisher Thames and Hudson and the Elif Foundation, which supports cultural heritage preservation in conflict zones. 2 days before the attack, on May 21, curator, gallerist, artist and co-founder of the Raphael Lemkin Society, Hanka Terechak, opened the exhibition performance Disco Art in the Rhythm of Light at the National Museum, a project exploring art as experience, rhythm and a form of art therapy during the war. It was a performance exhibition by two artists, Konstantin Mishilkiv and Oleg Tistol, who continued to work in Ukraine during the war, reflecting on this experience and creating their own artistic language, Trzeciak said. The project combined painting, video art, sculpture, light and music into a space designed to shift people's emotional state and give them at least a brief escape from the daily stress of war. We saw how deeply art is capable of supporting people in times of these. We have come to the end of our program. Thank you for your company. And until next time, be warm and stay with Ukraine.
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This is Josiah Fanloka with your weekly Tongan program from the city of Adelaide. 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

0: Melaumau.
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2: We, the students of Tupou College, have gathered here this morning so that we may support Prince Tawhara Maumatalo and the motion that states that we should all protect our environment.
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0: That brings us to the end of our program for this afternoon. Thanks for tuning in. Hope you did enjoy our program. If there is any inquiry to do with any aspects of the program, please contact Wifanga Carlson 0455444743 or myself, Josiah Fanloka, on phone 0420646448. But please tune in again at the same time next Friday afternoon from 3:30 to 5 o'clock for an hour and a half of your Tongan program. 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
2: 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As a licensed community broadcaster, 5EBI must stay true to its multicultural purpose and continue supporting diversity on the airwaves. 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
1: 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Dober večer, posolšalci. 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

0: 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My name is Rosemary, and this week with me in the studio once again is Anna Maria. Good evening, Anna Maria.
1: Hi, Rosemary.
0: What interesting article have you found for us this evening?
1: Well, a place that you can stay in that has a lot to do with bees. But well, you can, it's like a B&B, but it's a bee.
0: Well, this sounds very interesting. Dobro večer, drage poslušalke, poslušalci. 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

0: So a B&B with bees.
1: Yes, that's right. So with the ecological beehive, Bee Reset, that's the name of the B&B, we have created a corner that can offer you a real escape from the everyday routine in today's fast-paced life, where you can take time for yourself, calm down and relax. It is designed in such a way that all your senses are awakened in it. When you enter it, press the reset button and indulge in the beneficial effects of natural materials and the nature that surrounds you. Bees, these little creatures with an extraordinary mission, will take care of everything else.
0: Oh, that sounds really nice.
1: The space in the lower part of the apiary, there are beehives, a small bathroom, a bed on the beehives for relaxing and inhaling bee air, and a special anti-stress corner where you can watch the bees from a comfortable armchair by the panoramic window overlooking the beehives.
0: Oh, I don't know about being on top of bees, but watching them from somewhere, that sounds more my style.
1: There is also a special corner for making a coffee and herbal teas, where you can sit and enjoy a moment to yourself, and you can store your personal belongings in a small cupboard. Climb the wooden stairs to the sleeping area of the apiary, which features a comfortable double bed. Next to the large panoramic window, which offers a beautiful view of the surrounding meadows, the space is surrounded by cushions for sitting, reading, observing, or having a pleasant chat. There is a small terrace in front of the entrance, and behind the apiary there are two outdoor lounges and a hammock.
0: Oh, now that sounds nice.
1: Sounds very relaxing, doesn't it?
0: It does, yeah, just talking about it.
1: There is no kitchen in the apiary for dining and preparing small meals. You have an outdoor kitchen, which is less than 30 metres away. We serve you a homemade breakfast of mostly local providers, which is included in the price. In the summer kitchen, you can use the refrigerator and storage space for food. Guest access, you can use the summer kitchen, help yourself to vegetables from our garden and enjoy it and sit on the bench and in the so-called bee garden, at the end of which there is also a beehive.
0: Oh.
1: Other things to note, there are no free-flying bees in the apiary, but as everywhere else, some particularly curious ones can get inside through the open window or door.
0: Not so comfortable with that. No.
1: We recommend that you close the doors and protect the windows with curtains. There is always the possibility of a sting, so we do not recommend it to people allergic to bee stings.
0: No, neither would I. Neither would I. That or come equipped with your EpiPen.
1: Yeah, that's right. We do not assume any responsibility in the event of a sting. And there is no Wi-Fi or TV in the apiary.
0: Well, yes, because that might put the bees off. And the whole thing is to reset. The aim is to reset.
1: That's right. That's it. So that's all about the B&B. But this is in a little town called Puka.
0: That's not far from where my parents are from.
1: Okay, so although the Puka region has been a strategically important location since ancient times, it became even more important with the construction of the railway from Vienna to Trieste.
0: Mm.
1: The Austrian Southern Railway in 1857.
0: Oh, wow.
1: So that's like...
0: That's a long time ago.
1: Nearly 200 years ago.
0: Yeah.
1: 180.
0: Yeah.
1: And the railway from St. Peter, Nakrusel, to Rijeka, 20 years later. In 1930, while it was under the Italian control, the strategic hills over the town were heavily fortified and included in the Alpine wall system of defences, which stretched from the Bay of Genoa to the Kavarna Gulf.
0: Oh, wow. That's a long way, because Genoa is on one side of Italy and the Kavarna Gulf area, that's the other side. So it's going right across.
1: Go across the whole
0: top of Italy and down into, across the Slovenia into Croatia.
1: St. Peter Nakrusel and the nearby barracks in Hrastje now part of the town of Piuca, were one of the strongest points in the eastern section of the Alpine Wall. Churches, the parish church in the town of Piuca is dedicated to St. Peter and belongs to the Koper Diocese. A second church in the Rothova Vas neighbourhood of the town belongs to the same parish and is dedicated to St. Lawrence. Have you heard of those two?
0: No. So, I mean, I've been through Piuca.
1: Yeah.
0: And, you know, to and from Ljubljana and yes, stuff. But yeah. We haven't sort of really stopped in Piuca to see what there is available. Mm. But the Army Museum.
1: Oh, yes, that's the Piuca Military History Park.
0: Yeah. Oh, yeah.
1: Museum.
0: Yeah.
1: The History Park is a museum with heavy weapons, military vehicles, training and fighter aircraft, a helicopter and a Yugoslav Una class commando submarine.
0: Yes, that I have. That the last time I was in Slovenia, my mum's cousin and his wife took me to see that. That is fascinating.
1: Okay.
0: Yeah.
1: Yeah. So that's. You can also go and stay in the B&B and have a reset.
0: And.
1: And then go have a look around Piuca,
0: mm-hmm.
1: and you have a couple of churches, and the museum.
0: Yeah. Well, that museum, it is very interesting just for a visit because it covers a lot of the wartime history. It goes way back, so I think to medieval times even, so it covers some of the stuff you've said. The Italian era and World War One, World War Two, and the War for Independence, so the modern, you know, the 1990s. But some of the stuff that I found fascinating is reading that you wouldn't believe it, but there were Australian and New Zealand, particularly New Zealand,
1: soldiers,
0: but also medical staff,
1: nurses,
0: and it was at least one nurse and one doctor that I saw, that I read about on a panel.
1: Yep.
0: And that's not the sort of thing you necessarily associate with Slovenia, that there were, you know, foreigners, Western foreigners,
1: yes,
0: involved. You know, POWs, yes, mm-hmm. but actually actively helping the partisans and whoever else.
1: Yep.
0: Was fascinating. Mm. Fascinating. So that's something new.
1: So we have a link. Australia has a link to Piuca.
0: Yes, sounds like. Thank you once again for a very interesting and refreshing.
1: Absolutely. Reset. Be reset.

Ovestili, our next Slovenian Mass in our Church of the Holy Family at 47 Young Avenue, West Hindmarsh, will be taking place on Saturday, June the 20th at 11 a.m. Father Simon Peter has also announced that we will be having Mass on Saturday, August the 15th at 11 a.m. And this is the feast day of the Assumption, I believe. And of course, I'm presuming there will also be a July Mass, but he hasn't given us a date for that. So, so far, put in your diaries, Saturday the 20th of June at 11 a.m. And of course, August the 15th at 11 a.m. Please come along, attend Mass. Let us continue to show how our community is still a vibrant and live community full of faith and good spirit. So if you need to talk to Father Simon Peter about anything, whether it be organising a Mass for a loved one or a visit for a loved one or for yourself, or you need to talk to him about anything in life, he is available on his mobile phone, which is 0455 444912. If you need him to come and visit in between Masses, there is no extra cost for him coming across, so he has told us. So feel free to organise that with him by ringing him on 0455 444 912. Coming up at the club, we have this Friday is Krunsky Friday. And, of course, there's a little bit something extra, as well as our usual Krunskys and Viennas. We have on offer crumbed whiting, I believe it's crumbed whiting, whiting and calamari served together with something to dip it into. Chips are extra, and dessert will be cream puffs. So bookings are essential, particularly if you want to ensure a serving of seafood. And bookings are with myself, Rosemary, on 0407 391 492. We open at 6 p.m. and we begin serving meals at 6:30 p.m. So please, that number once again, 0407 391 492. We will be serving Sunday dinner this Sunday, even though it is a long weekend. Dinner will be served at 4 p.m. So please, once again, it is essential to make a booking if you'd like to have dinner at 4 p.m. on Sunday. And again, those bookings are with me on 0407 391 492. Keep in mind, Sunday the 28th of June, we will be celebrating between 1 p.m. and 5 p.m. Statehood Day and the 40th anniversary of the Slovenian Club building in Dudley Park. So it'll be Statehood Day is 35 years of Slovenian independence and 40 years that we've been in Dudley Park. And so we're going to have a party. Traditional Slovenian shared platter style feast. Bookings are essential, but this time the bookings are with Sonia on 0411 116 700. I'll repeat her number, 0411 116 700, or online at Humanitix. So we look forward to seeing you on Friday at Krunsky Friday or at the Statehood Day celebrations at the end of June.

0: ladies and gentlemen, brings us to the end of this evening's program. I do hope that you enjoyed it as much as I did. We can reset and refresh all over the place.
1: every time you think of a bee.
0: Every time you think of a bee, yeah. Our next program will be on Sunday afternoon at 2 p.m. and, of course, next Wednesday evening at 7 p.m. We look forward to seeing you, or look forward to you listening to us. So it's good night from me, Rosemary.
1: And good night from Anna Maria.

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2: 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Dear members, as you know, Ilinden is one of the most important and meaningful celebrations for Macedonian people. 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No matter the challenges, our community always comes together with pride and passion to celebrate this special occasion. 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It will be a night to reconnect with friends, family and our wider community, while celebrating our rich Macedonian heritage together. On Sunday, 2nd of August, we will hold our church service commencing at 10 a.m, followed by the formal wreath-laying proceedings at the Gotje Delchev Memorial to pay our respects and honour the significance of Ilinden. 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We look forward to celebrating Ilinden with you all. 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

Macedonian Community of Adelaide and South Australia. Dear members, as you know, Ilinden is one of the most important and meaningful celebrations for Macedonian people, a time for our community to come together to honour our history, culture, faith, and the sacrifices made by those before us. No matter the challenges, our community always comes together with pride and passion to celebrate this special occasion. This year, our Ilinden celebration will be held on Saturday, 1st of August. Doors open at 6:30 p.m. It promises to be a wonderful evening, filled with celebration, culture and entertainment, featuring music by the talented Express Band, a delicious three-course dinner, and special performances by our folkloric ensemble. It will be a night to reconnect with friends, family and our wider community, while celebrating our rich Macedonian heritage together. On Sunday, 2nd of August, we will hold our church service commencing at 10 a.m, followed by the formal wreath-laying proceedings at the Gotje Delchev Memorial to pay our respects and honour the significance of Ilinden. We encourage everyone to come along and show your support. 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We look forward to celebrating Ilinden with you all. 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

0: 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Dear members, as you know, Ilinden is one of the most important and meaningful celebrations for Macedonian people, a time for our community to come together to honour our history, culture, faith, and the sacrifices made by those before us. No matter the challenges, our community always comes together with pride and passion to celebrate this special occasion. This year, our Ilinden celebration will be held on Saturday, 1st of August. Doors open at 6:30 p.m. It promises to be a wonderful evening, filled with celebration, culture and entertainment, featuring music by the talented Express Band, a delicious three-course dinner, and special performances by our folkloric ensemble. It will be a night to reconnect with friends, family and our wider community, while celebrating our rich Macedonian heritage together. On Sunday, 2nd of August, we will hold our church service commencing at 10 a.m, followed by the formal wreath-laying proceedings at the Gotje Delchev Memorial, to pay our respects and honour the significance of Ilinden. We encourage everyone to come along and show your support. 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We look forward to celebrating Ilinden with you all. 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
1: I'm up here in the studio.
2: Yeah, yeah.
1: Jamaica.

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Thank you, Ernest.

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10: 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As a licensed community broadcaster, 5EBI must stay true to its multicultural purpose and continue supporting diversity on the airwaves. 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
0: 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At 8 o'clock, we'll be having the Polish. At 9 o'clock, the Lithuanian program. At 10 o'clock, it'll be Gin for Lamb. And be listening at 3 o'clock for the Serbian and 4 o'clock for Cyprian. We've also got the Spanish at 11 and the Swahili program at 12. The time is 8 o'clock and it's time for the Polish program.

I tak bywało, iż myślałem, że nie tędy droga, że pas

0: Did you know 5EBI holds a community broadcasting license specifically to provide multicultural programming for Adelaide's diverse communities? That license is more than just permission to broadcast. It's a commitment to serve people from many cultures, languages, and backgrounds with programs that inform, educate, and connect communities. 5EBI was created to ensure multicultural voices continue to be heard on local radio. 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As a licensed community broadcaster, 5EBI must stay true to its multicultural purpose and continue supporting diversity on the airwaves. Without multicultural programming, many communities would lose an important connection to language, culture, and local community life. 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
6: The time here in the 5EBI studios is 9 o'clock, so join us now for the Lithuanian program.